0: from the Rich Eisen Show studio in Los Angeles. Earlier on the show, seven-time national championship head coach Nick Saban. Coming up, ESPN NFL analyst Marcus Spears. And now, Rich Eisen.
1: Hour number two of the Rich Eisen Show is on the air. We just had a great chat with Nick Saban in hour number one. Overreaction Monday podcast is up. It's out there. It's in there. It's great there. On the RSS feed, if you want to listen to it, you want to watch it, youtube.com/Rich Eisen Show for all of that. Admittedly, the J.J. McCarthy being acquired by the Giants news for a fifth-round selection happened after we were done recording that. But that's why we always have the backstop of Overreaction Monday on a Tuesday, which is on Tuesday's program. Joining us in his usual Monday spot right now from the great city of Chicago, where tonight week three will conclude on Monday Night Football. Monday Night Countdown's Marcus Spears back here on the program. Good to see you, Marcus. How are you, sir?
2: What's up, my guys? What's going on?
3: So much is happening.
1: I'm going to try and score with this interview rather than just throw it away because that's what I've been told to do.
3: Oh, come on,
1: Marcus.
3: Come on, bro.
2: Oh, that's how we're starting off today.
1: Yeah.
3: It's disrespectful.
1: Why is it disrespectful? I don't get it, Marcus. You want to help me on that one?
2: Rich, come on, man. Come on, man. You don't have to. It's been enough salt thrown in the wound, okay? And you guys know it's a wound. I can't help you, though. I don't know what to tell you about that situation. You know, the offense did a phenomenal job, and it sucks that it comes down to this particular play and decision. I would think with CeeDee Lamb and George Pickens and even Jake Ferguson, like, you would come up with something that would get them in the end zone in that particular situation. When you look at, too, the way Dallas played and how Baltimore went on their run, Dallas played, came, you know, 96-yard drive for go for the win, man. Like, I wish we were having a conversation about Dallas not executing a play going for a win as opposed to what the conversation and narrative is about the miscommunication between him and George Pickens.
1: Well, again, I Brian Schottenheimer said he told him to basically airmail it if it wasn't there, I guess. Is that the process? Is that... Because that's the part I don't understand. And obviously we're talking about it because the defense gave up a massive chunk play right after their kickoff didn't take any time off the clock when the Cowboys even had that at their disposal to avoid what ended up happening. Obviously that it just cascaded after that. But that's why I'm going back to that, because you've got so many weapons.
2: Rich,
1: I don't get
2: it. Rich, here's the thing. Here's the thing, man. Yes. Like, we could, you know, I love talking. Two things can be true at the same time. Right? Like, yeah, they should have went for a touchdown. They should have went for a win instead of playing that situation safe like that for a tie. Right? But the other part is what you just said, which is, I think, more important.
1: Okay.
2: There is no way in hell Brian Schottenheimer thought with 7 seconds his defense would give up a 30-yard play and end up giving up a 56-yard field goal. I don't care who you are in the history of the NFL. We got a kickoff coming. It's 7 seconds left on the clock. And we lose by a field goal. Now, we're going to revisit the game as we should. And because Dallas lost, we talk about the George Pickens or not, you know, coming up with something phenomenal and playing it safe. If you want any, like, vitriol towards Brian Schottenheimer, it's the playing it safe part for me. But there is no way in hell you think you're playing it safe and you're going to lose the game when an offense touched the ball with 7 seconds on the clock. There's just no, like, I don't care. All of us on TV, every former coach in the NFL, every player, everybody, we're going to talk about, oh, man, I would have did this, I would have did that, brother. Listen, in that situation, nobody's thinking that the Baltimore Ravens are finna win the game. Me, you, anybody else. The shocking value that Chris Collinsworth had when they got the timeout, even to get the timeout after a long developing play like that. So, again, we can, you know, obviously we can go back in history, give the Baltimore Ravens credit. They hit a 30-yard pass in the middle of the field. Now, we could talk about the defense and giving that up. But Talking about the Dak and George Pickens, you go up, you go tie the game 31-31. You feel good about what you've been doing offensively. You probably like your shot in overtime. That's the thinking, that you go into overtime and you end up losing by three. I hate that they weren't aggressive. I hate it. I hate that they didn't just go for a touchdown. That would have been a huge win for Dallas, and I think you just push all the chips in the table. But again, that's also looking back, because you still don't think you lose the game in regulation.
1: Marcus Spears here on the Rich Eisen Show. I know you've been real high on Cincinnati. They lost in Pittsburgh. Baltimore's got home date with Tennessee next before they visit Atlanta on a Sunday night, and then Cleveland. They visit Cleveland before they welcome in Cincinnati. Who do you think, what do you like about the AFC North? Pittsburgh's got Cleveland next. Cleveland's 2-1. Pittsburgh's 2-1. Everybody's 2-1 right now in the division. Who do you like in the AFC North at the end of the day right now?
2: I still, as crazy as it sounds, I still like Cincinnati. But that's why you always have to show patience, Rich. You know, I talked about, like, Cincinnati, give me a couple more weeks of that defense doing what they've been doing. And now I can clearly say I think that's the best team in the AFC North. And then you go out and you give up 30 to the Steelers. So, this thing is week to week. I remember when I was playing for Bill Parcells, one of the best things he ever told me, and it sticks with me today, and I've said it, I've used it. In this game, you can go from the penthouse to the outhouse in a matter of 7 days. And that's just the reality of NFL football. That's the reality of football in general. I look at Cincinnati and I think to myself, you go into Pittsburgh. Pittsburgh been struggling offensively. Your defense been playing really well. Actually, the defense been dominant. And you go in and you lay a big fat burger, right? Like, that's just, one, you would say it's inexcusable, but two, you would say this is pro football. This is the AFC North. This is familiarity with teams. This is Aaron Rodgers having a really vintage day. This is Mike McCarthy actually called one of the best offensive games in football yesterday. We're not going to give him credit for it because he's not young and beautiful and you know, he don't have a certain name, so we're not going to give him credit. But Mike McCarthy was phenomenal against this Bengals defense. He eliminated Dexter Lawrence. He moved the ball. He ran the ball left to right and didn't go in the middle banging your head against a brick wall, because that's what Dexter is. He forced that defense to pursue and tackle. Jaylen Warren had a great day. So shout out to the Pittsburgh Steelers. But just like I had a little pause about the Bengals, I'm not finna jump on the Pittsburgh Steelers or back train either. I think this division, what it shows you more than anything, is it's still wide open. And probably my confidence between Baltimore and Cincy lies higher than the other two.
1: Marcus Spears in Chicago, ready for Monday Night Countdown and Monday Night Football in his usual Monday spot here on the Rich Eisen Show. The 1-2 team from last year's playoffs that concerns you the most, the Patriots or the Packers? Marcus Spears.
2: Ooh. The Packers look like they have more issues. I ain't going to even lie, Rich. Like, the Packers' performance against Atlanta was disturbing to me. It was, it looked more than just not being able to play well. It looked disinterested. I didn't see a lot of fire from guys. When it's going that bad, you expect to see a team kind of either galvanize or somebody getting into somebody. I saw none of that. And, you know, I made that statement during the game, and everybody was like, well, that's Jordan Love personality and all of that. Man, I don't care, bro. You got $250 million to play that position. Like, you got to do something. And I'm not putting this on Jordan Love. That's not what I'm saying. But from a leadership standpoint, somebody on that sideline got to galvanize and be like, yo, it's not going to go like this. It's like Bijan was running he did whatever he wanted to do. I think Bijan had, 190 on the ground, 170-something on the ground. So, again, like, you look at defense, you look at offense. Like, Green Bay has a bunch of issues when it comes to the actual football on the field. Offensive line been riddled with injuries. I just didn't see any fight from that team, and that's the most concerning thing to me. When I see that from a team, you can get beat.

0: you can lose. We know that this is any given Sunday or Monday or Tuesday or Wednesday. We play every day now, Rich. So, but to see Green Bay at home, nah, that's what I fear that more than anything.
1: Have you ever been on a team, though, where the quarterback's totally lost his confidence and you're on the defensive side of the ball trying to figure out what's up with that? Because that appears to be the case in New England right now all of a sudden.
0: No, I've been fortunate enough not to be on a team like that. But what I will say is there is the trouble in New England is based off the expectation from last year. So it feels bigger, right? Like, it's a Super Bowl team, you know, obviously lost to Seattle, but went to the Super Bowl. You think that Troy, see, where we are now is that we thought Drake May was finna insert himself as being one of these guys that we could look at like a Josh Allen, that continues to get better, big, physical, athletic, and all of that. He's going through a rough patch, to say the least. But to your point, Rich, the confidence looks shaken. And what's weird is that everybody's in place. I mean, I know some receivers are out, but everybody's in place from last year from a coaching staff standpoint as far as his communication goes. The confidence that he had playing last year, and his playoff performances wasn't phenomenal, but he made plays in critical moments. But this is the league, man. Like, welcome, Drake May. People got film on you. People are game planning not to allow you to beat them anymore. Last year, his effectiveness was the deep ball. People are taking that away. Like, so you gotta. This is a consistent. I gotta get better over time. I gotta figure out other ways to beat people. And right now, he's down in the dumps because what they planned on this season being, obviously with AJ being hurt, is a big deal. But I don't think AJ being hurt is relative to what he's like, what he looks like right now. That's he could get a boost from AJ coming back, and I hope he does. But this is a part of the journey in the NFL when everybody has a little bit of a book on you, and you have to make those adjustments and lock in and hone in and be better in areas that you probably, because some of these things Drake struggled with last year. We just didn't acknowledge him because he was making so many phenomenal plays and he was in the MVP conversation. And I'll never forget, like, coaches have always told me, man, the details are always important. No matter how good your season was, no matter how good the last game was, the last quarter was, the details in which you play with are important. And maybe Drake May just got to get back to the basics and details and fundamentals and get better at some things that we didn't pay attention to last year because they had such a phenomenal season.
1: This may be an unfair question to ask because I'm looping them in with a team that's not undefeated. Detroit or Vegas? Which one makes the playoffs if you had to choose one of the two?
0: Rich, you are, golly, bro, what you on today?
1: What do you mean today? What do you mean today? What do you mean?
0: Man, I'm going Vegas.
1: There you go. Ooh, why is that?
0: Going Vegas. Brock Bowers
1: coming back makes this a little bit more real, doesn't it?
0: Dude, I'm telling you, because when you look out there, they have some talent.
1: They do. And like, Crosby is on a heater.
0: Yeah, he always.
1: I know that.
0: But the confidence in which they playing with Rich, and sometimes, like when you look at this team, one, we talked about this earlier, they made additions in the offseason that are helping and directly impacting this football team. We all expected Kirk Cousins to be the incubator for the first overall pick, Fernandez, and Kirk Cousins is having a revival. Now, remember, Kirk Cousins did this in Minnesota, too, and we were all like, do we believe that just yet? The man is he's seething right now with phenomenal football play. And I'm not going to be dismissive of that because it's the Las Vegas Raiders. What if they've turned over a new leaf? What if they're going to be competitive as these games continue to go? I don't see anything about their game that seems a bit fluky, right? Like, there are certain parts that you go watch and you like, oh, that's luck, or, you know, that's not sustainable. I want to see him run it a little bit better with Ashton Jeanty, but the pass game is there. The defense is making plays when need be. And I know they're not dominating people, but most of the games you win in the NFL are like this. Most of the games are tight, and you got to figure out ways to make plays. And Kirk Cousins has found that magic that we've seen him find before. So I'm not going to underestimate Las Vegas right now. With Detroit, the overcoming those injuries to me is going to be a overall theme week in and week out. We know the talent. We know Amara. We know Jahmyr Gibbs. We know that they can play at a very high level. I just think defensively, I still fear that team being able to get to where they want to get to. In the NFC, that probably going to send three teams from one division to the playoffs.
1: A few minutes left here with Marcus Spears on the Rich Eisen Show. You want to chime in on whether that was pass interference against the Rams last night?
0: No, it wasn't. It wasn't. I mean, I don't think we even need to have a debate on that. The ref messed the call up. Like, we like to do that. Well, let's look at it from this angle. We've seen every angle. That wasn't pass interference. It should have been an interception, and the Rams should have won the game. But that happens in the NFL. Brian did a phenomenal job at selling it, as you can see here. But, it should have been a great play by a young player that was stepping in a big-time role, in a big-time moment. The thing that I hate most about that play, Rich, is that it stole that moment away from that kid. From having probably the biggest play of his NFL career was taken away because of a missed call, a bad call.
1: And his fellow national champion from Michigan just got acquired by the Giants. I'm sure this is going to be on your Monday night countdown rundown. I'd love a preview of your thoughts about, and I'm sure the Giants had opportunities, to get a veteran. Or maybe even snag Joe Milton from the Cowboys practice squad, and instead they choose J.J. McCarthy for a fifth. Why do you think, and what do you think is going to look like?
0: I think because he still has a first-round draft pick attached to him, and teams are always thinking, if we evaluated this guy and people watched him and he went this high, there's something in there that we maybe can get out of him to play at a very high level. And obviously with Jackson going down, it could be also look at it like this, Rich. You acquire J.J. McCarthy, who's a young quarterback that may develop into a phenomenal backup as he goes forward. We're starting to understand how important backup quarterbacks are in this league. So it could be a lot of thinking. Of different levels of thinking for the New York Giants. But I would like to think that you bring in another young quarterback behind your young starter who's been injured a lot now. So that's a matter that they have to address as well. But when you're looking at quarterback room, and obviously Jameis is there and Jameis get a dub, let's not take nothing away from him. But to maybe get a young quarterback in there that you can grow and groom and, develop, And maybe an answer if Jackson Dart is not going to be healthy as his career goes along, or Jackson Dart gets healthy and you got a really good first round number two that either you use as trade bait in the future or he becomes your backup quarterback and now you feel good about your room.
1: Okay. And lastly, your thoughts on tonight's game before I let you go to your rundown meeting or Soldier Field, whichever's in.
0: So for Chicago, we obviously know that if they're not going to be able to run the football, it could potentially be a long night. And I will say it will be a long night if Manunga and DeAndre Swift can't get going. This is going to be one of Ben Johnson's opportunities either to put on a masterclass, and we talk about his great offensive mind, and boy, did you see what he did with Case Keenum playing quarterback, or we'll say, hey, man, you limited at the most important position in football. You ran up against a buzzsaw against the Philadelphia Eagles coming off the win that they had, especially last week. And, hey, let's put that one to bed and move forward and try to get our quarterbacks healthy. But ultimately, I think what's going to happen tonight is the Chicago Bears, one, are going to play with a lot of juice. I think they are definitely going to try to get this run game going. And if they get it going, the game will be played on Ben Johnson's terms, and he'll figure out ways to get Case Keenum some easy access throws. If you allow the Philadelphia Eagles to make you one-dimensional, Jalen Carter probably going to lead this game, the MVP of this game. Mm-hmm. And that ain't what you want to be. You don't want to be in those situations with the big fella in the middle with a quarterback that is –

0: not going to be able to get out of the way. I'm going to just put it like that.
1: Are you a deep dish guy?
0: Yes or no? No. I'm a thin crust guy.
1: Ooh.
0: I like New York style.
1: No, I'm from New York, and I'm a thin crust guy.
0: Yeah.
1: But when in Rome, Adunze, when in Rome, come on now, we on Thursday Night Football, we would stop off to pick up deep dish pizza to go to on the way to Soldier Field.
0: Rich, let me put you through a little class right quick, all right,
1: certainly,
0: before we go. I'm from Louisiana, and in Louisiana, pizza is not a big thing.
1: Okay.
0: I love pizza. I'm not saying that. I don't love pizza.
1: Okay.
0: But I'm from a place where the food is better than anywhere else in the world. So I don't really get all excited. Like, I don't get all into, the difference between a deep dish or a thin crust.
1: Okay.
0: Or I'm going to order the pizza I like. I'm not going to explore in pizza. Now, when you end up coming to Louisiana with me,
1: okay,
0: and I take you around the booth for a couple of days, mm-hmm, and you eat, you'll be like, the hell with a deep dish, a thin crust, or whatever. All you're going to talk about is what you ate in Louisiana.
1: Yeah, I'm not a cricket guy. I'm not going to ask for turtle as a topping on my pizza.
0: You don't have to do any of that.
1: Okay.
0: It's Creole cuisine. It's seafood. It's soul food.
1: Okay.
0: Like,
1: all right.
0: It's all of that. Okay. So you'll come back looking like me, Rich. You might get a shade darker.
1: Good to know.
0: I'll put on my
1: sunblock, if that's what you're referring to.
0: Nah, your soul going to come out a little bit more, man.
1: You got
0: a lot of it. You got a lot of it, but it's going to come out a little bit more.
1: Hey, listen, booyah to that, Marcus.
0: No doubt.
1: Appreciate you. Have a great broadcast tonight, Marcus.
0: All right, my brother. Y'all take care. See y'all next
1: gentlemen.
2: Hey, brother.
1: Marcus Spears, everybody. 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

0: back here on the Rich Eisen Show. 844-204-RICH is the number to dial on the WeatherTech fan line for American-made floor liners and a cargo liner that laugh in the face of fall weather. Visit WeatherTech.com today. Yes, I have been cultivating a caper like this for almost a dozen years, saying we need to have our fan line sponsored.
1: Yes.
0: We finally have one. Thank you, WeatherTech. I've been waiting for
2: this. Thank you.
0: And it's fitting that one of our first callers ever, longtime caller to this program, is the first WeatherTech fan line caller, Terzo in Iowa. All
1: rise.
0: What's up, Terzo?
3: What up, man?
4: What up, fellas? Hey, man, I'm happy to be the first one for the WeatherTech fan line. I'm actually in my vehicle right now using the WeatherTech.
0: Yes! How perfect is this?
1: All right.
0: Fantastic. Is your cargo, is your floor liner laughing in the face of fall weather in Iowa? Not yet.
4: It really hasn't been fall weather. It's been raining here, and I feel like I've started to live in Seattle. Real first, before I get to the 49ers weekend, I've got to give a shout-out to Kruko, the longtime broadcaster for the Giants, retiring.
0: Yeah,
4: That's near and dear to my heart. Listened to him for so many years. I wish him a great farewell. He was such a great broadcaster.
0: Right back out. We're plus one on that, Terzo. Your Niners are now 3-0, pal, for the second.

0: straight year. You know the last time they started 3-0 in back-to-back seasons? I've got that number for you. 89 and 90, pal. That's how long it's been.
1: Yeah.
0: So, feeling good.
1: Well, it's going good. We've been playing well. That offense is just firing it on all cylinders. You know, I hated seeing Trent Williams go out with the stinger yesterday and seeing Mike Evans take that chest contusion. Hopefully, he's not out for a substantial amount of time because he's really been a heck of a game changer for us. We need to just continue to stay on pace with what we're doing, but it really helped with the Sea Chickens losing yesterday to my man Hufunga. So shout out to my man Hufunga for sealing that deal yesterday, and also the Lambs, you know, not being able to take care of the business either. So it was a great day all around for me.
0: Turzo got lost in his dislike of the Seahawks. Had to drop the Sea Chickens. He crossed the streams like Ghostbusters of his team hatred, the Lambs and the Sea Chickens. Lambs. But Turzo, thanks for the call. The Niners, honestly, the Niners had a great day in terms of the wins and losses of the division. They are 3-0. The Seahawks and the Rams are now behind them. The Rams are 1-2. The Rams are 2.5 games behind the Niners because they've already lost one of the Niners through 3 weeks. And then the Seahawks are now one game behind them. Outside of that, it's just the usual thing. We're just sitting here wondering, how many players of note can this team lose? You know, how many players of note can this team lose? I just said the same thing, but in different inflections, because it just has to be said. Mike Evans gets carted off because he takes one in the left chops.
2: Yeah, that.
0: Okay. And then Trent Williams gets carted off.
2: Yeah, that's just,
0: with a stinger.
2: That's rough.
0: And Nick Bosa goes down warming up in practice during a week.
2: Yeah.
0: So going into the week, taking on the Cardinals at home, they're like, okay, we got Bosa. We got Trent Williams. We got Mike Evans.
2: Good.
0: And now they don't. For who knows how long. And the problem is that if one of them's out for a month, they're hesitant to IR them because they're running out of space to put players on IR. It's crazy. It's happening again. I don't know, man. I'm not a conspiracy theorist, and I'm sure this has nothing to do with it. At the end of the day, honestly.
2: Be careful.
0: Put solar panels in. It's California.
2: Yeah.
0: I'm sure you get a tax break. You're still one of the few states left to do that sort of thing, I bet.
1: Yeah, 100%.
0: I don't know. Let's go solar.
2: Solar.
0: You know what I mean? Call up Santa Clara and say, hey, everybody, for the good of the 49ers, you're just going to have to go dark for a couple days while we take out this electrical thing and we're putting in solar panels.
2: It's a substation. You know what I mean? I think it can just be removed.
0: I'm not a science guy at the end of the day. I'm more verbal than anything else. But what the hell?
2: Yeah, it's nuts.
0: But here's what's happening in that neck of the woods. It's Shanahan just dialing it up. And Kittle has multiple receiving touchdowns, 9th career game there. And Debo Samuel on a friggin' hook and ladder.
2: That was
0: Mike Evans.
2: That was awesome.
0: And, you know, I'm sitting here going, wait a minute. So that's a touchdown pass for Purdy.
2: Yeah.
0: To Debo.
2: It's a reception for Mike Evans.
0: And then a touchdown run.
2: Yeah, and then
0: Debo
2: gets no catch but 80 yards.
0: It is, in fact, the most receiving yards on a single play without a catch since at least 1978. When you see stats like that from your research department, they're like, we're done looking. We've gone back far enough. Okay? You know what I mean?
3: That probably won't be broken anytime soon. So
0: 82 yards. It was 80 yards for Debo Samuel, 82 yards for Kittle. So Kittle had 82 yards on 6 catches that Debo had he had 2 more yards on 6 catches than Debo had on no catches.
2: No catches.
0: And Brock Purdy.

0: told you, he's balling, man.
1: He is out of his skull. 9 passing touchdowns this season. Steve Young started the 98 campaign with 9 passing touchdowns in his first 3 games. He's tied Steve Young's record. Now, I know everyone's going to sit here and go, well, they took on the Dolphins and then the Cardinals, who couldn't do anything against Seattle, and the Rams were jet-lagged. Okay. Well, then, if you believe that, next up are the Broncos coming in. And then after that, at Seattle. And boy, do I hope Trent Williams is back for those. I understand Bosa's out. That's going to stink. I understand that everyone else is out. That's going to stink. I understand that Mike Evans might not be back, and that's going to stink. Trent Williams is the one. The team's 4-13 when he's in play. They've lost 5 in a row, and 10 of their last 11 without him. Got to get him back and keep pressing their advantage. If they keep winning, if they're 5-0, let's just put it that way, they're 5-0 while the Rams next two are in Philadelphia and home for the Bills, and Seattle's next two are home for the Chargers and San Francisco. If they go up to San Francisco, Seattle, and win that game just like they did in week 1 last year, they would have a massive heads-up advantage just 5 weeks through over the Rams and the Seahawks and potentially the rest of the conference as well. But typical. And just one last thing, too. Just to tie stories together. Because that's what I do. I don't just host and opinionate. I weave tapestries here on the Rich Eisen Show.
2: Like Carole King.
1: Thank you, sir.
0: Carole King?
1: Like another New York Jew.
0: Wow.
1: Yeah.
0: Carole King reference.
1: Listen. J.J. McCarthy's now on the Giants, right?
0: Yep.
1: And part of the reason why...
3: Officially announced.
1: Part of the reason why he's on the Giants... Forget about everything that he didn't do in Minnesota and his injuries and all of that stuff. But part of the reason why he's on the Giants is because he did not pull an Ayuk when things didn't go his way. And he wasn't being paid $28 million per. If he was doing stuff on Instagram, slagging on the Vikings and slagging on the coach and slagging on the front office and doing all sorts of weird stuff, he might just be buried in Minnesota, and nobody is going to want to have him. And I bring that up here because, boy, could the Niners use Brandon Ayuk. As Evans gets carted off, and Purdy is finding... I guess you could sit here and say they don't need him because Purdy keeps on throwing touchdown passes, but he's
3: ran one in from like 50 yards.
1: I get it. He's throwing it to his tight end, who's going to the Hall. And I'm not just saying that because I'm hoping Kittle forgets to send me his Iowa helmet for me to wear at some point.
0: Oh, that ain't gonna happen.
1: Oh, no, he texted me, literally seconds after that. And I took that text quite differently from somebody else who texted me seconds after that.
3: Bro, that was a little uncalled for. Which part? Well, I mean, more so, I expect better out of Rich. I expect more of a varsity letter winner. You know what I'm saying.
1: Okay, yeah. Listen. And he's throwing to his fullback. So you could sit here and say they don't need Ayuk, but Ayuk needs the Niners, and he totally blew that bridge up.
3: Ayuk is online cheering for another team who's winning yesterday.
1: it's just crazy, man. And I wish somebody could get through, but that's another day. 844-204-RICH, number to dial. When we come back, what happens when a guy is an MVP caliber quarterback and just... few games in to that tenure, the next year, he has totally lost his confidence. More phone calls as well. 844-204-RICH, number to dial here on a busy Monday. Rich Eisen here with some advice. 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

0: 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Take more of your phone calls. Hour 3 is completely wide open for that as well. Listen, Drake May, I was going back and forth last year with that MVP vote, and there were some times where I'm like, yeah, it's Drake. And then the other times I'm like, no, it's definitely Matt. And that's where I eventually landed. And then the playoffs hit. And then Drake May began to do things that I didn't see him do all year long. And you could just basically go, okay, it's his first time in the playoffs. And he's just going to get better. And he's going to do the smart thing with the football. And then there'd be times when he just fumbled it. And I'm like, I don't think he's well. I think he's hurt. I think he's hurt, and the team wasn't letting it on. And then he just goes up to Denver. And I understand Denver had its backup quarterback there. But Drake May made the plays, including calling his own number at the end of the game without telling anybody he's going to do it. Where he's just like, I am going to make my own call. I am so in my bag. I'm going to make my own call, and I'm not going to tell anybody else about it, and I'm going to send us to the Super Bowl. And I'm basically going to look my coaches in the face, go, follow me to freedom. Okay? And he does that. Then he goes to the Super Bowl and has a dreadful day. I mean, I've watched the Super Bowl back multiple times, not only because I'm a lead pipe wielding professional, but waiting for football to be played. I flip on NFL Network and there it is.
1: You've watched that Super Bowl multiple
0: times? I have, man.
1: You were poor, dog.
0: And there are times when, you know, you're watching him play and you're like, how did they lose this game? Because he's on point. And then he throws one over the middle and just like, okay, that was the end of the game. They were down two scores and that wrapped it up.
1: Yep.
0: Now comes this season. We did enough good things in the first three quarters to have the Patriots in position to win in Seattle. The defense gives up a massive touchdown to Jackson Smith and Jigba for the first electric play of the season. And everything else that's played out from that makes it less shocking, because that's all JSN is doing. Even in the loss in Washington, he was unstoppable. But then Drake May throws three interceptions. Well, he threw one that set up the one that led to JSN scoring the touchdown, and then two more.
1: Bad, and they were just
0: right,
1: awful.
0: Including the last one. It's like, you know, dude, if you're going to throw it away,
1: just throw it away.
0: Literally, throw it into Vancouver.
1: Pull a deck.
0: Right. Throw it away. Didn't do it.
1: Sorry.
0: Boy, you caught a stray all of a sudden. I didn't expect that one.
1: I mean, hey.
0: But hey, listen, but that's what you normally, that's what you do with a kid who's in maybe, you know, in year three, not year 11. You know, you trust Dak Prescott, but that's a different story. I digress. I don't know what the hell's happened with Drake May. That's the headline. I don't know what has happened. And anybody who's played the position for a living, and anybody who's played the position for a living, whose current living is to tell us what they see on all 22 film, all back up what my own two eyes, untrained to all 22 film lifestyles, sees. And that's a guy who's lost his mojo. How does Drake May get his groove back? That's the question. Because his groove is gone. This record is off the groove. Look that up, millennials. he's gone. That kid who was the MVP last year is gone. And I even, you know, and he knows it. And the Patriots know it. And the coach knows it. And everybody who watches the Patriots knows it. And anybody who's playing against the Patriots knows it. That just let him make the mistakes. And the Jaguars crushed him. Crushed him.
1: Ooh, yes.
0: Crushed his soul, which is what Liam Cohen's Jaguars can do to you, as we saw in week one of Deshaun Watson. And in the first half of last week by Bo Nix felt it. Two interceptions and a lost fumble. Fourth straight regular season game under 250 yards passing, dating back to week 18 last season. Six interceptions this season are the most three games of his first most by any Patriots quarterback in the first three games of a season since Drew Bledsoe's 1994 campaign. Bledsoe led the league with 27 picks. It was early on in his career.
1: He would wing it.
0: Drake May, the QBR, the ESPN research stat, 11.9.
1: Yeah.
0: That's the lowest by a Patriots starter since Bailey Zappi's final game of the 2023.
1: It wasn't even that good.
0: Drake May had this to say afterwards.
2: Yeah, you'd like to say it's, you know, it's high, but, you know, at the same time, I'm always going to be confident in myself to make plays. You know, I've been confident, and, you know, if there's one thing out there, I'm going to go out there and compete. You know, I'm going to leave it all out there, and I know that. And that comes with, you know, competing comes with being confident and being confident in this league and realizing that, you know, these mistakes, you got to bounce back, and at the same time, you got to, you know, eliminate them. So, you know, the more that we, you know, get out of our own way, the more the confidence in myself and this team will build. So, that's something that it starts in practice, and it starts with me, and it starts with, you know, us getting to work this week, and we got a big one this week.
0: Yeah, that's right. That's the way he finished his podium, a big one this week, which we'll get to in a second, because it's at Buffalo. He reminds me of the Mac Jones quarterback I saw in Germany. I called that game, him against the Colts. He looked lost going into that game, and even worse in that game, to the point where Belichick pulled him from the international stage and put in Bailey Zappi with a mop. That didn't go well at all, and Jones was done as a Patriots quarterback. That's how bad this looks, and I'm not sugarcoating it. Problem was for Mac Jones is he needed a hug and didn't really have a coach that was going to give him one. This coach is a different story. As you know, Mike Vrabel's a guy who like daps everyone up,
1: yep,
0: going into the locker room, win or lose, but even he can't sugarcoat it after the game.
3: Just what's your concern level with Drake?
4: Well, my concern level is very high for this football team. I just want to coach and improve. You know, so I think that's the biggest thing is when you come off a game like that, that you just want to get back and work. And there's nothing you can do about it, but we have to take care of the football. You know, I mean, we can't force things. You know, we can't do things in all three phases that, you know, end up, you know, getting you beat. So certainly we have to, you know, fix a lot of things.
0: How many games did the Patriots lose last season in the regular season?
1: Three.
0: Okay. The first four regular season losses under Mike Vrabel combined 21 points. They lost by 29 yesterday. Oh, yeah. And you could see he said his concern level for the team. You don't want to throw it on a QB because if the QB has less confidence than even we think or we're seeing. He could say what he says, and Drake May's a sweetheart. Root for guys like him. But Vrabel saying he's concerned for the team is because the quarterback is just absolutely not there in a way that he used to be. And A.J. Brown's not going to walk through that door, and the Buffalo Bills are ready to make it worse. And then the Vegas Raiders coming in, hey, they could be 4-0 coming into that game, coming off a win against the Chiefs, riding high and saying, we don't care about coming here. We won here with Pete Carroll last year. Dire straits for the Patriots, to say the least. 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
15: 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Good! 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
12: 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And now, Rich Eisen.
16: 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We already had a great conversation in hour 1 with Nick Saban joined us. Hour 2, Marcus

0: Spears in his usual spot. If you missed any of it, there's our YouTube channel. There's also our Disney Plus page. As soon as this show is over, you click on that, and you can watch all 3 hours. You can listen to all 3 hours through our podcast network as well. Overreaction Monday. Chris Brockman and I recorded that earlier today. Consume it at your leisure. We would greatly appreciate that. And again, we can chat at 844-204-RICH, number to dial, because one thing that we know for sure is we know little for sure.
1: Right.
0: Okay, like the number of times, Kurt Warner hates it when we ask him on game day morning to make a season-long prediction. Hates it. Hates it when we ask him that before a game's been played. Hates it. Hates being asked who's a complete team through 2 weeks, which we did on game day morning on Sunday. Worst thing he hates is when we ask if this is the most complete Chiefs team ever. We've asked him that question every year Mahomes has been in the league. Because he basically wants to say, I don't know. Do you? Who the hell knows? Because in the NFL, as Marcus Spears said in his appearance in Hour 2, Bill Parcells, you're just 7 days removed from being in the penthouse to the outhouse, the NFL. That's the way it works. For instance, just in this for instance, going into the season, Todd Monken, in his first year as head coach of the Cleveland Browns, first year as head coach in the National Football League, names Deshaun Watson the starter after he soils the bed in Cleveland, Ohio, in the second half of a third preseason game. Everything's set up for him. Everything is set up for him to do this. Or in his preseason game to back up Shedeur Sanders. Todd Monken was going to separate those starts. We'll give you one start, we'll give you one start, and then we'll make a decision. And the start that Todd Monken gave Deshaun Watson was the first one, maybe not because he was first in the position, but it wasn't at home where he is not popular. You know?
1: Say the least.
0: You know? Like Jack Welch with the Chicago Police Department. Remember that? For Midnight Run?
1: Why are you not popular?
0: Go figure that. They made him a captain. Not popular with the Chicago Police Department. He's not popular with the Cleveland Browns fan base. Okay? And he gets booed. He's unhappy because he remembers when he got cheered for the wrong reasons. Says so. Shares that. Todd Monken says, you're my starter anyway. And Browns fans are like, what? And we're all sitting here saying, what a holy hot heck of a mess this is going to be. Certainly because you look down the road and their first home game is week three. And they, in week one, get the doors blown off them by the Jacksonville Jaguars. And we're like, okay, they're going to go to Tampa. And Baker Mayfield is going to destroy them and roll the Cleveland Browns back to their home opener with a quarterback who is unstartable. Am I wrong? Did I miss anything on this front?
1: I don't think so, no.
0: And yet, who comes out of Tampa with the W? Deshaun Watson. And because he's making plays. He made enough plays. Let's put it that way. And he starts against the Carolina Panthers. And he finds Harold Fannin not once but twice. For touchdowns. And the Browns defense does the rest against the Panthers offense that just lit up Atlanta like their last name was Sherman.
1: Wow.
0: I did that.
1: Nice.
0: Thank you. So mixing history and sports.
1: Look at you.
0: Sports history. And Bryce Young looked mortal, and Deshaun Watson looked happy. Now, at one point, he had to come out of the game, and Shedeur came in for a play with the game on the line.
2: Yeah, late in the game in the red zone.
0: And then Watson comes back in, and fans are booing. And Watson extends a play.
1: He was doing it with his legs, man.
0: And found the game-winning touchdown for his first regular season win at home in almost 2 years. And the Browns have the Pittsburgh Steelers coming into their house in 3 days for an opportunity to go 3-1. How about them apples? And then they visit the Jets before welcoming in the Ravens. And as much as you want to slag on the Browns, is the Browns and all of that sort of stuff, the Browns at home in division, just ask Bengals fans. You know what I mean? Steelers fans. Even with Mike T, he had trouble going to Cleveland. What the hell is going on? This is why I had the Browns as one of their sleeper team, because also defensively, I'll always cape for my Wolverines. That Mason Graham is a problem. And he's in the middle right now with Verse and everybody else.
1: And they got a lot of fun, young offensive players, man. Okay. Denzel Boston, Fannin.
0: All right. Let's hear from the winning quarterback, Deshaun Watson.
2: It's amazing. I mean, it's great. You know, I just wanted to finish the job for him. So, yeah, it was the one moment I got a little teary-eyed, you know, just feeling that energy. Because, you know, I put so much work to get back here, you know, to be in this moment here, to be able to show that I can finish these drives, finish these games, and get W's for the city and this organization. This is what all the hard work and all the belief, the prayers, everything that I, you know, put myself through the last 22 months to be able to stand in front of the crowd and on that field to finish the job. And I want to keep improving, keep trying to get better each every day, each week. And we got a big one Thursday.
0: That's the quarterback of the Browns, who came up with consecutive game-winning drives in the fourth quarter for the team for the first time since 2018 when Baker did it. This is crazy. Consecutive games with two or more passing touchdowns and no interceptions for the first time since 2020. Way back before Browns fans knew they were born to boo him. Browns haven't won two in a row at home since 2023, when they won their last six at home. Holy Flacco, Batman, what's going on?
1: Springsteen was going to name the song Born to Boo Him, but then
0: they changed it.
1: Born to Run different. Sounded better.
0: All right, Todd Monken came up with his first win as a Browns head coach in Tampa against Baker. When he says Browns are going to Browns, F that. That should be on a bumper sticker. What do you have to say after his first home win as a Browns coach?
3: Got the greatest fans in the world, man. All Browns fans want to be is part of something special, something to cheer about. Just give you a chance, right? Play tough. Play physical. That's what they want. And the better we play, the more we deserve to be cheered. When you don't, you don't. That's what we live by. You know? Hold on. I'm not done yet. I appreciate it. I'm on a little bit of a roll here. Let me enjoy the moment. But I didn't finish Deshaun yet. How cool. Really. We had not coached well enough on offense. We had not played well enough. He probably didn't play as well as he wanted, right? But to get knocked down, then to come back in and make a play, and then the two-point conversion, this is about him. This is about that. The drive before that, too, we stalled. But we're certainly more than capable. But I'm really happy for him.
0: He's so good. Todd Monken.
1: Hold on a second. I'm not done.
0: I'm on a roll. You must be butter. Todd Monken is butter right now, man. If they beat the Steelers on Thursday night, they're 3-1 ahead of the Steelers in the standings. Who's after that? Let's keep it, man. At the Jets. And then the Ravens come into their house. Then they're at the Titans, at Pittsburgh, at New Orleans. 3 in a row on the road. Let's go. Let's go. They are not the doormats.
1: Nope.
0: They're not homecoming. I think you could safely say that about the Browns through 3 weeks with Todd Monken, right? They're not homecoming.
1: They play hard.
0: Home for Houston. Oh, my God. Houston coming in? The team that traded Deshaun to him?
1: Yeah.
0: They're 0-3 right now? Deshaun's two games better than the Texans? Who had that on their bingo card? We didn't even have Deshaun starting week 3 on bingo cards.
1: No, definitely not.
0: Damn, man. Let's go to the WeatherTech phone, WeatherTech fan line right now. Adam in Colorado Springs wants to chime in. He's been holding on for 2 hours to say something. What's up, Adam?
4: Hey, Rich and the guys at the studio. Yeah. I've been a long-time listener on the podcast.
0: Attaboy.
4: First time calling in.
0: Thank you for doing that. We appreciate
1: Ding.
0: It.
4: Absolutely. So I want to talk about my Minnesota Vikings.
0: Okay.
4: I've been a Vikings fan since 99, and so I really don't get really excited much these seasons anymore. But my friend told me a great quote, and it's, watching the Minnesota Vikings offense has been like watching an F1 team hand the keys to the car to Stevie Wonder. We cannot get it right at quarterback, Rich, and I want to know, what can we do going forward that will give us some solidity or some solidarity at the quarterback position? I'm losing my mind up in it.
0: I don't know, man. Kevin O'Connell does know what he's doing, don't you think, at the end of the day? I know you could sit here and say, well, he had Sam, then they let him go, and then they had JJ, and that didn't work out. He's now a Giant, officially didn't work out now for them. But does it matter who plays quarterback right now for this team with the way the defense is balling out? I don't know. As long as you just don't.
4: I agree with you, Rich. But again, long-time Vikings fan here, I want rings in the case. I at least want a Super Bowl appearance in my lifetime, and it seems like we get every other position right, but the quarterback. I mean, we had generational talent at receiver with Randy Moss, and now we got JJ. We had Adrian Peterson, but Christian Ponder, you know, what are we doing here? We can't seem to kind of put it all together. And I love KOC. I think the new GM has got things figured out, but it's been frustrating and disheartening. I'm kind of numb, if it makes sense. We don't really have two bad seasons to get a top five pick, but then we also don't have much success in the postseason either.
0: Let me help you out here.
4: Right now.
0: Adam, let me help you out here. Are you aware your team's 3-0?
4: I am, yes.
0: Oh, good.
4: I do keep
0: Isn't that lovely?
4: My Vikings every year.
0: Isn't that lovely?
4: But again, I don't get excited until the postseason, right?
0: No one, but you're 3-0.
4: I've seen great seasons for us to just fizzle out.
0: Well, the defensive side of the ball is championship quality. Can we agree on that?
4: Oh, absolutely.
0: Okay. So you're halfway home.
4: Be the next number one pass rusher in the league.
0: You're halfway home. Justin Jefferson's healthy. He's championship quality at that position, correct, wouldn't you say?
4: Absolutely.
0: Okay. The head coach, I think, is championship quality. He's been there and he's done that in places where winning happens a lot. So let me just put it this way, Adam. You're halfway there. It's week 3. The issue is, and thank you for the call here on the WeatherTech fan line. Listen, Kyler Murray at quarterback. I don't know what to make of him. You know, like, I watch him play. I like to be calm. You know what I mean? I'm a New Yorker. You know, I'm a native New Yorker. I'm a native Jewish New Yorker, which means I'm built with a certain sense of, you know, dread, guilt, anxiety, angst. You know what I mean?
1: Yep.
0: Like that's Mike. It's similar to you know New Jersey Italians, right? There's some angst, right?
1: 100%.
0: You know what I mean?
1: Yeah, angst.
0: Like
1: I agree.
0: It's like living in Philadelphia. You need a little bit of oots, you know, ootsiness. You know what I mean?
1: Yes.
0: But when I go home, I just kind of like being chill and quiet, right? May not be the spot with 3 kids and 2 dogs.
1: You have a lot going on.
0: One of them is a puppy.
1: My place is great.
0: You know, walking in the closets like Najee Davenport.
1: Hey, now.
0: Whoa. I'm going to keep making that joke just for you, TJ.
1: I appreciate it.
0: I'm going wherever she wants.
1: And if they don't know, they're going to get it.
0: Listen, I watch Kyler Murray play, and it's just so frenetic. Do you remember when we did the Super Bowl in Miami, and they served us cafecitos?
1: Oh,
0: be careful.
1: Oh, yeah.
0: But I'm a coffee drinker. Yeah. And they're like, no, this is different.
1: Yeah. That's one thing. The look on your face after you had that embedded in my brain. I'll never forget.
0: My heart raced. It was like, okay, had I had the technology of the ring on my phone at that point, it would have closed. That ring would have been closed on the spot.
1: Yeah, you were like,
0: that's where he's watching him. Like he fades back, and it's just like his feet go. And then wait a minute, I gotta go. I gotta go run here. And he's like, okay, I gotta go. And then he throws it all that, and he puts his entire body into it.
1: That's how he's always played, though.
0: I know.
1: I need, like, his whoop stats. You know, like, you wear the thing and you want to see how fast he's moving and his heart rate spiking and all that.
0: I just want it to be, like, I don't know, dial it down to 9. I don't know.
1: Well, nine was an issue. That's why they got rid of
0: him. Okay, very good. But all right, look at you.
5: Which I did say they should trade for.
0: I don't know.
5: Good job, DJ.
0: Thank you. You know, he's got a massive contract. He's

0: he's won enough games.
1: He doesn't have
0: yesterday again.
2: Well, someone else is paying. Yeah,
0: well. Not a single red zone drive yesterday. Second time in 20 seasons the Vikings didn't record a single snap in the red zone and still won. And again, this is he's made his now second start, didn't finish one. Wentz made the other start. The Vikings have been outgained by 244 yards.
2: Justin Jefferson did get hurt yesterday.
0: Second worst differential in total yards by any 3-0 team in history after the 2020 Seahawks. Justin Jefferson did go out. Just two catches, 32 yards. Left the game in the first quarter.
3: Ankle.
0: And they did just enough. Because defensively, four or more sacks in three straight games to begin a season for the second time since the team sacks stat was officially tracked in 1963. And next up for the Vikings, after they knocked Baker out finally and ran him around and ran him into the ground and dislocated his thumb. Next up. I mean, if there's anybody in that building that does not know what Brian Flores wants to do to the Miami Dolphins, they need to Google it.
3: Right.
0: So Kyler will have his first home, hopefully for him, full opportunity to get things going on offense. And if the guy can play in the Kevin O'Connell system in a manner that is successful for him, well, then his future's set, either there or somewhere else. Or they'll just say, Carson Wentz, the floor is yours because we're done with this nonsense. We're just our caller from Colorado Springs is like, let's see if you're going to be the next veteran to suddenly find a new lease. That's Justin. That's Jordan. Let's go. I don't know, because with this defense, just the first thing I was told by the boss of NFL Network before going to my Super Bowl for the first time at NFL Network, Steve Bornstein.
1: Say it like
0: it's a fr- I can't say what he said exactly, but I'll say it like him.
1: Yes.
0: Hall of Fame executive just got the Lifetime Achievement Award at the Emmys.
1: Oh, where?
0: Sports Emmys. Yes, he did. Yeah. Steve Bornstein. And part of the reason why is because he was smart enough to have hired me twice.
1: How many times?
0: Twice.
1: Two times.
0: Thank you. Before we went to our first Super Bowl, he told me something very simple. He knocked on my office door, actually.
1: Yeah.
0: Gave me my first office, actually, as a sports broadcaster. It was great.
1: I remember that.
0: At any rate, he knocks on the office door. Richie Boy. Go to the Super Bowl. It's going to be big. Don't F it up.
2: Good, nice.
0: And he used the four-letter word.
1: Yes.
0: Not don't. Not just don't. That's what he said to me. That's essentially what Kevin O'Connell should tell anybody quarterbacking this team right now with this defense. It's what C.J. Stroud should have been told by D'Amico Ryans in the second quarter of that divisional playoff loss in New England. It's what Drake May should have been told in the fourth quarter of week one this year. Don't F it up. That's it. But Kyler Murray, my God. I don't know. Maybe it's me. Maybe I need to take something.
2: More cafecito.
0: Definitely not. He's like a quarterback cafecito, that guy. Honestly, you snap the ball, it's just and I'm like, oh my God. Is it me? Maybe it is.
3: Might be.
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0: 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College football. Let's talk college football. Listen, you stay at this job long enough, and you talk about somebody who, in the middle of a five-sack game, gets flagged for urinating. Simulating urination. I can't even figure this thing out. What's the phrase that the official used? Like, this was like a beer commercial. when the official in the Texas and Tennessee game flagged Colin Simmons for, quote, simulating using the restroom.
1: I mean, that's about
0: it. Now, listen, I don't mean to push back here, but that could mean a lot.
1: Well,
0: you know what I mean? Correct? Like, the original disgusting act could have been that way, too. But as we found out, Randy Moss was just merely mooning Packers fans, because that's what Packers fans did to him and the Vikings when they would arrive to Lambeau Field via bus.
1: You know? Could have been brushing his teeth.
0: But, I mean, this one was absurd. You know? Sark blamed society afterwards. See that one? Like, society is what, you know, kids are doing things for clicks now, because that's society.
1: Mm-hmm. Anything except blaming the actual person who did it.
0: Well, I mean, he did condemn the act, if you will. Colin Simmons, to his credit, apologized afterwards.
1: That's good.
0: He did use the words that he was feeling himself. Colin, I would use a different phrase.
2: That's not
0: bad. On that.
2: I feel myself. No,
0: you know what I mean?
1: I mean, he made a big play.
0: We saw that, Colin. That's why he got flagged 15 yards. Yeah. But in the midst of a five-sack performance.
1: I mean, again.
0: Five sacks.
1: He was feeling
0: and strong. Tennessee came back and won it, getting an onside kick that the SEC officiating department today sent out a statement saying they were wrong in giving the ball to Tennessee.
1: Oh, no way.
0: Yes, Tennessee should have been flagged and tried to kick again. Could you imagine? If Tennessee had come back, that'd have made Michigan's Western Michigan victory, which it was, should have that would have made that like a mere popcorn visit.
1: So much has happened in the first month of the college and NFL.
0: By the way, can I ask a question? Why is Texas beating Tennessee, or Tennessee almost beating Texas, and Florida smacking around Ole Miss?
1: Ooh.
0: Why is that viewed as the strength of the SEC, but Indiana having a near miss loss against Northwestern viewed as Indiana's less than? Why is that? Can somebody help me? Why is the SEC always viewed as the deeper league and conference, and these moments show just how tough the SEC is, but Northwestern almost beating the defending champs is a sign of the defending champs are Fregazi? Somebody help me with that one? Anybody? Bueller? Because it's an SEC world,
1: I think you know the answer
0: when it comes to college football.
1: No one thinks Indiana was their one-hit fluke.
0: Okay.
1: That's why.
0: Okay, got it. And Oregon and USC going at it, that's not a sign of the Big Ten being deep at all.
1: They're not Big Ten schools.
0: Okay. They're not Big Ten schools. Got it. Okay. Okay. They're not Big Ten schools. Good. Let's keep checking off the reasons why the Big Ten isn't as good as the SEC, even though they've had the last three national champions. And the SEC hasn't even sniffed it. Anybody? Bueller? Please. I don't even want to hear it anymore. Oh, gosh. Northwestern almost beat Indiana. They're Fregazi. Oh, gosh.
1: Northwestern is football relevant.
0: Oh, gosh.
1: When?
0: Oh, gosh, Michigan and Iowa going at it. Iowa beating Michigan is not a sign of anything deep or anything like that.
1: That's going to put everyone to sleep.
0: Okay. Good to know. Well, I don't know how Oregon, speaking of being put to sleep, Dante Moore, that hit on

0: him.
1: Oh.
0: Now, again, the discourse over this, okay, here he is sliding, and he, I think, did he slide one step too late, two steps too late for people?
2: It was a little late. Him getting knocked out is obviously, you know, unfortunate.
0: Taken off in an ambulance.
2: It's tough to watch.
1: Yeah.
2: But again, not condoning the celebration afterward. That's preposterous.
0: And yeah, Desmond Stevens should have been suspended by the school,
2: and he should have been.
0: But he was also back on the sideline afterward.
2: What are defenders across football supposed to do?
0: We have these conversations all the time.
2: They're breaking down and going to make the tackle, and then the guy slides, and then because of that, you get a violent-looking collision like this, and now that kid gets suspended. It's just a really tough spot for everyone.
0: I understand it's tough for defenders to change their trajectory while they're already in the air.
2: Yeah.
0: But it did seem like there was still enough time.
2: It was close, but, I mean, yeah, I don't know.
0: Well, Dan Lanning let USC have it. On the field, you got the soundbite that everybody's talking about afterwards about where kids should go to school. Did you see this one?
2: Concert?
1: No, I saw my coach.
0: Okay. What are you talking about? Oh yeah. Well, first thing, he took a swipe at the crowd size that USC has or does not have usually in the Coliseum.
3: I watched three of their TV games. I haven't seen a game packed yet, but we were here. It was packed tonight. So I guess when the Ducks show up, right, that's how you fill up the Coliseum, and we got to take advantage of that.
2: Oh, man.
0: Well, and if Lincoln Riley's in on a hot seat or in a hole right now, Lanning had the shovel.
1: Man, that wasn't even the worst thing.
0: Yeah, go ahead, hit it.
3: Three wins against these guys. I guess if you're interested in winning football games and you're from this area, you should go to Oregon. If you want to go to a Chris Brown concert, you should go here.
1: Whoa.
3: He was here this weekend.
2: Walk off.
1: That's fantastic.
2: Man, felt like if this was a road game, Lincoln Riley might have got tarmacked.
1: Ever since he and I became friends, he's gotten a little bit, you know, he was feeling himself.
4: A little chippy.
0: Man.
2: Well, these two teams do not like each other, obviously.
0: But they're not, that's really a Pac-12 game in the Big Ten, should I understand?
2: Yes.
0: Like, is that
2: obvious?
0: Oh, so is this the Pac-12 conference?
2: Yes.
0: Really?
1: Oh, okay. Big Ten West.
2: No one thinks they're Big Ten schools. Come on, man.
0: Guess what they are? Big Ten schools. That's what they are.
1: Big Ten West.
0: And the Ohio State. Jeremiah Smith's a Heisman Trophy.
2: Number one pick in the draft.
0: Correct. Heisman Trophy. What are they saying in...
2: Good.
0: What
2: question.
0: Are they saying in the stand town where there's no plaque or a signpost for Mo Green? It's got to be him, man. Get out of here.
1: Is Mo Green's first name Moses?
0: I don't
1: know.
2: Great question. Maurice, probably, right? Yeah, he's plus 280, Jeremiah Smith, and then Darian Mensa, plus 300.
0: I understand how good everyone else is, but this kid's a freak.
1: Yeah.
0: And Michigan plays man-to-man defense. That has been, as we saw in the final throws of the games against Iowa, they like playing man straight up. Well,
2: triple team.
0: I'm wondering if we should have a different plan for late November. I mean, our kids, the Michigan's defenders are not part of the reason why, you know, there's been an up-and-down season so far. This kid is out of his skull.
1: Yeah, he sounds fun to watch.
0: If I'm not mistaken, he's not only came up with a four-touchdown day, but Illinois has parted ways with their defensive coordinator.
2: They did, yeah.
1: Got a man fired for four games.
0: A.J. Brown got a man fired in the NFL,
2: yep,
0: right?
2: Yep.
0: And Jeremiah Smith's already got somebody fired before he's made the NFL.
2: Yeah.
0: Am I right on all this?
2: Yeah. Cooper texted me this morning and asked if I thought the Patriots should tank for Jeremiah Smith. I told him yes.
0: Yeah, he's already on that.
2: Yeah.
0: He's 15 years old, and he totally understands about what difference makers make a difference. And by the way, we did win our baseball fantasy league that we surf in every year. We go into a public league on ESPN.com. Well, on the ESPN fantasy side. We won.
1: You guys won that?
0: We did.
1: Congrats, man.
0: We did.
1: Fantasy baseball is so tough, man.
2: It's a long season.
1: Yeah.
0: Josh in Newport, Rhode Island wants to chime in on the WeatherTech fan line. What's up, Josh?
2: What's up, Josh?
5: Hey, Rich. Love the show. Love you.
0: Thank you.
5: I'm calling in to chime in on the Drake May thing.
0: Yes, sir.
5: So I grew up as like a phenom little high school tennis player, top five in New England, and then I got a scholarship to go to Old Dominion in Virginia, and all of a sudden I'm playing against guys that were ranked top five in Spain, Sweden, and Brazil. And I think that's what happened to Drake. Last year, easy schedule. It was like an easing into the NFL. And this year he's realizing it's a lot harder.
0: Something's up with his confidence, Josh. I do not know, man. It's amazing how fleeting things can be. Big man on campus, third overall pick, gets his shot, you know, with a head coach who winds up getting bounced. New head coach, new coordinator comes in, becomes an MVP player, and then poof. It's got to still be in there. It's still got to be in there.
5: I mean, I'm a measly tennis player out of New England. I didn't realize that when you go south and you play against internationals, it's a whole different story.
0: Okay. That's Josh in Newport giving us a little bit of tennis knowledge there. Tennis is more of a mental game, wouldn't you say? Because you're an individual. Right? This is more of a team game
2: tennis
0: here.
2: Tennis and golf, it's you on an island.
0: Yeah. You know what I mean?
1: No one else to look at.
0: When we come back, the 3-0 team nobody's talking about. Everybody talks about Vegas. You're not allowed to talk about what happens there because it stays there.
2: That's the idea.
0: But I guess everybody's taking that approach about the Vegas Raiders right now. Yeah, man.
2: Kirko!
0: The early autumn wind is a pirate.
1: Late summer.
0: We shall return to the Rich Eisen Show on a very busy Monday when we come back.
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0: 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Sean in Denver has got something he wants to say. Get off his chest. What's up, Sean?
1: It's Sean.
0: You're on the air, Sean.
2: Turn down the radio.
0: Sean on the air. Turn off the TV. One more time. Here we go.
2: Sean!
0: Oh, my God!
2: Sean!
0: All right, put him back on hold.
3: Eric, part two.
0: I'm going to say what I wanted to say anyway. I was trying to give him the tee up here.
3: Eric never called back.
4: He didn't. Right.
0: So he's going to be behind, and he's going to hear me chastise.
3: Yes. And he's going to be like, oh,
2: now he's probably hearing it right now.
3: Yep.
2: Right. Put him back on.
0: The Las Vegas Raiders.
4: The Raiders.
0: The only person that saw them 3-0 that's maybe not in their building is named Akbar Baja Biamila.
3: Yes.
0: He was here.
2: We were
0: in advance of season 49,000 of American Ninja Warrior.
3: We're laughing.
0: All right.
2: Dude.
0: With Matt Eisman sitting right next to him, getting ready to jump down his neck just like us. He played the win-loss game, and he had the Raiders winning their first three, and we're like, okay.
2: What are you smoking, bro? Give me some.
3: Yep.
0: And what have the Raiders done? They've won their first three. And in the same way, at this point in time, we were thinking, everybody's thinking, there's no way Deshaun Watson's starting week three at home for the Cleveland Browns. Everybody thought the conversation about them was, when are they starting Fernando Mendoza? Mm-hmm. Not if.
4: When.
0: When. And right now, what the Raiders are doing, I swear to you, this is an appropriate analogy, I think.
4: Okay.
0: What they're doing is Mahomesing him, and Kirk Cousins is Alex Smith. Don't forget, they drafted Pat, and they sat him. He didn't play until the final week of that regular season, while Alex Smith took the team to the playoffs.
4: Yeah.
0: With a terrific young tight end. You see where I'm going with this?
2: Mm-hmm.
0: And a defense that's opportunistic. Now, Andy Reid, ton more experience than Clint Kubiak.
2: Yeah, true.
0: I get it. But Clint Kubiak just joined Bill Callahan in 2002, and John Madden, the year I was born, is the only coaches to begin their tenure with the Raiders.
2: Oof.
0: 3-0. Clint Kubiak has turned Kirk Cousins' clock straight back. He had his first career three-touchdown game

0: back-to-back to start a season ever. Three touchdowns week one, three more. And guess what happened in New Orleans? Kirk Cousins had another three-passing touchdown game. Do you know how many quarterbacks in the history of the NFL, age 38 or older, began a season with three straight three-passing touchdown games? There have been many.
1: Who?
0: Who have attempted.
1: Oh.
0: Would you care to guess how long that list is? Chris Brockman. Chris Brockman, your guess.
1: Two.
0: TJ Jefferson, your guess.
2: Well, if this is Price is Right, I'm going to say three.
0: Okay.
1: Zero.
0: That is correct.
1: What?
0: Kirk's the first.
2: No.
1: I was, yeah.
0: Nobody.
1: Tommy didn't do it?
0: Zero. Nobody.
1: Yeah.
0: In the history of the NFL, age 38 or older, began a season with three straight free passing touchdown games. Fernando Mendoza is not playing if this continues.
1: Yeah, that's
0: period.
1: So I asked you last
0: end of story. It's that simple. When's he going to play? The number of this show, other shows. Give me the week when Kirk Cousins is going to be sat by Clint Kubiak because his arm's a noodle. Or he's not doing it. Or they have to see what Mendoza looks like. Blah, blah, and blah. Kirk Cousins is like, I can't even say F that because I don't think he curses.
1: No.
0: To heck with that is what he's saying. He might leave the other way to say it to Max Crosby. Brock Bowers didn't play in the first 2 weeks. Kirk had three touchdown games anyway. They won both games anyway. And he comes back and catches 10 for a buck 16. Come on. Genty looks different. So, do you know how many teams in the common draft era started 3-0 after drafting a quarterback first overall?
1: Ooh.
0: How about this one?
1: Mm.
0: Again, in the common draft era since the merger, who has started 3-0 after drafting a quarterback first overall? Who's done it?
2: Did Cam start 3-0?
0: How about you, TJ? How about you?
1: Well, based upon how this is going, I'm going to say nobody.
0: That's correct.
1: Hey,
0: The Raiders are the first to do it.
2: Yes, be a man.
0: That's correct. Yes,
1: nobody, exactly.
0: That's right. Right you are.
1: Oh, man.
0: Come on down, TJ Jefferson.
1: You're going to get a pool table.
2: Not open it.
0: The Raiders had four takeaways in New Orleans. All of them in the fourth quarter. Last team to do that in a quarter, the 2002 Steelers.
2: 2002?
1: He said two.
0: This is the first time they forced three turnovers in back-to-back games since 2011. So they're doing it in both phases. Now then, for those who need to see more, and I think
2: like
0: that's...
2: the man sitting at the desk.
0: I get it.
1: Yes.
0: Okay. Because they're not raising banners. Hey, we're the first to go 3-0 after drafting a quarterback first overall in the common draft era. I don't think you could fit that on a flag. It's a long one. You got to go fine print. Really? It's going to read like an eye chart at some point.
2: It's like, well, how?
0: In come the 3-0 Kansas City Chiefs, who treat this place in Vegas like it's their Western White House.
2: It is a Chiefs home game.
0: This is where they won the Super Bowl. They don't lose in this building. And Clint Kubiak knows he's on a bit of a rocket ship here, and he's not raising banners. He's stoking flames.
3: It's a 17-game season, so we can't be happy or satisfied with this win. We put ourselves in good position. We know what's coming to our place next week in the Chiefs. So we'll just take it one game at a time. And that's how you win games is you don't look too far ahead. You don't look behind. You just keep your eyes on the prize and get better every day.
0: They snapped a franchise-worst 39-game streak of regular season games without scoring 30 points. It's all working in a way nobody saw coming, except Akbar Baja Biamilla, who did predict they'd lose the next three in a row before beating the Rams, which is when we really wanted him to pee in a cup.
2: I bet you don't think that anymore.
1: Just not sure.
0: Oh, he does not. Literally, he's posting the second the Raiders win a game. He's adding me in the world. All right, let's give Sean in Denver one last shot.
1: Sean, come on down there.
4: Sean.
5: Hello.
1: Hey.
5: What up, G? Hey, thanks for having me on.
0: What do you got, Sean, on the WeatherTech family?
5: Yeah, so I've listened to your show. I love your show. Thank and you. I've heard the disparaging remarks considering the Raiders for many, many years, much less this season starting off.
0: What have the Raiders done to Parrish? Not disparage. What have they done to Parrish? Which is not even a word. You know?
5: Disparage.
0: Okay.
5: Yeah.
0: All right.
5: So my point is, I think coaching matters. You mentioned that earlier.
0: Oh, yeah.
5: Kubiak, if he continues at this pace, may be considered for coach of the year. Secondly, this game this weekend, after which, if we do happen to win, I would think we would be put in a whole entirely new category.
0: Oh, yeah.
5: And not be looked as you know, the redheaded stepkid anymore. We should be taken seriously at that point. Third, we have played teams that people say aren't that good. Mm-hmm. Miami, San Diego, and so on.
0: Right.
5: Miami gave Kansas City all they could take for three quarters
0: this
5: week.
0: Let me just jump in here because we're at the end of the show and end of the hour. It doesn't matter who you played. You got to beat them. And the Raiders have not been in any position to beat teams they're quote-unquote supposed to beat. That's just not been, and that's not true. I'm not trying to disparage at all. You are what you are, and they're 3-0, and they got the Chiefs coming in. Thanks for the call, Sean. Their Chiefs are coming in. Let's see what you got. Let's see what you got.
6: Let's see it.
0: Because here we go.
6: I want to go to this game so bad. TJ, let's do it.
0: They'd be in first place.
6: Yeah.
0: Through a month. At the quarter post point.
7: He'll get handled when he gets handled.
0: Okay. And by the way, that was in response to a Raiders rookie a couple of years ago talking to a Muppet as if it was
6: like a Kermit,
0: Patrick Mahomes,
6: like
0: which
6: a
0: is,
6: Kermit stuff.
0: I mean, that was poor judgment.
6: It would bust, yeah.
1: Yeah.
8: Arias Consulting would have.
0: We were not. We would have stepped in. We would have stepped in.
7: No problem.
0: I agree. We would have stepped in.
6: Yeah.
7: Unless you're.
8: If only we were asked.
0: If only we were.
6: We were not.
7: Unless you're trying for the comic dog.
0: Oh, boy. Josh Pate.
7: Pate.
0: And Cam Hayward in their usual Tuesday spots. Sean Payton and Sylvester Stallone. That's Tuesday's show.
6: Wow.
8: Come on.
6: All tomorrow?
0: Oh, yeah. That's tomorrow. To play us out, Mike Del Tufo. Join us tomorrow. 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
7: In the NFL, the New York Giants have acquired quarterback J.J. McCarthy from the Minnesota Vikings. New York sent the 2027 fifth-round pick to Minnesota for McCarthy, who was selected 10th overall in 2024. McCarthy has been the Vikings' third-string quarterback behind Kyler Murray and Carson Wentz. Giants coach John Harbaugh says Jameis Winston will remain the team's starter. In Tampa, Baker Mayfield is expected to miss at least 3 weeks with a dislocated thumb on his throwing hand. An MRI showed no additional damage to Mayfield's right thumb. However, he still needs to regain the ability to grip the football. Monday Night Football is on our screens tonight, and right now the Bears are up 10-7 on the Eagles. The third quarter just underway. Case Keenum so far tonight, 173 yards passing with one touchdown. Jalen Hurts on the other side is thrown for 109 yards. No touchdowns, no interceptions, although he did run for a touchdown right before the end of the half. Game night straight ahead with Q Myers and me, Emmett Golden.
8: Coming up in the Tuesday edition of Unsportsmanlike with Chris Canty, Michelle Smallman, and me, Evan Cohen, the Eagles head to Chicago to take on a Bears team without Caleb Williams. So, should we just assume Philly gets the win? It's Unsportsmanlike, 6 a.m. Eastern, right here on ESPN Radio, ESPN2, and ESPNU.

0: win, though, 12-7 over the Tennessee Titans, and at the same time decided that they were going to go make a trade for J.J. McCarthy, giving up a fifth-round pick. He's Emma Golden. I'm Q Myers. Some action from college football. Saw some big-time performances. 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
2: 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I'm saved because of early detection.
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0: that's me stretching. That's a stretch, right? I mean, look, the league leader in that division is sitting there at 1-2. Everyone has one win in that division, and Tampa Bay has no wins. So that's keeping them in it single-handedly. So if they can find a way under Jalen Daniels to pick up a win, maybe even two, they'll be right there in the thick of things when Baker comes back. But the problem is their offensive line's got to play better. Mm-hmm. They got to stop letting their quarterback get sacked. Mayfield alone has got sacked 13 times this season.
1: Right. Right, yeah, and he got sacked six just the other day.
0: I think Brian Flores is blitzed again.
1: Right, right. So you think the number you threw out there is big. Half of that happened yesterday, you know, to put it in the perspective. They're in a tough spot. They're going to need a little bit more from Bucky Irvin, and I don't mean to insinuate he's not playing well. I mean, they're going to need to give him the ball more.
0: Hey, if you're 0-3, nobody's playing well.
1: This is true.
0: Yeah. Nobody's playing well if you're 0-3. I mean, that's just the harsh reality of it. This is a win or loss or lose league.
1: Yeah, but if your coach isn't giving you the pill, and I'm
0: I mean, yeah, that's true. But again, if you're 0-3, nobody's playing well.
1: Yeah, it's true. It's true. Yeah, 15 carries for 46 yards. That's only a 3 yard per average, per carry average, I should say. No doubt. But now you better run it.
0: Well, the problem is the offensive line is struggling.
1: Yeah.
0: The offensive line is not allowing anything to develop. They're not allowing the running game to get going, and they obviously are not doing a good job of protecting. As you mentioned, 6 sacks just on yesterday alone. So here's Todd Bowles talking about that offensive line and their struggles.
2: It's a little bit of everything, whether we're holding it too long, whether somebody's not open, whether we got to get rid of the football or whatever the case may be, we got to either shorten the passing game or in some way, shape, or form. We got to block it better up front fundamentally and technically, and we got to coach it better. So it's a combination of everything. It's never just one thing that happens.
1: Yeah, that's interesting. Said you held it too long or receivers aren't getting open, so it sounds like it's not just the O-line.
0: No, it sounds like it's more than the O-line. It sounds like it's quarterback play as well, right? And remember, the quarterback just got paid. So they've got Green Bay up next. Green Bay is not a well-oiled machine, but neither is Tampa Bay. So they've got to figure out a way without Baker Mayfield to pick up a W. He's Emmett Golden. I'm Q Myers. It's game night here on ESPN Radio. Every single pitch of Major League Baseball's postseason can be heard here. We preview that next here on Game Night on ESPN Radio on the all-new ESPN app.
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0: defensive minds in the sport and Vic Fangio, I would have told you you were tripping. Credit to Ben Johnson and how they schemed up their run game. Credit to Case Keenum and Ben Johnson getting him ready during the week. The control that he had at the line of scrimmage undressed Philadelphia defensively. He constantly got them in the right play. But no excuse for the Philadelphia defense. He just gave up 27 points to a third stringer. Xander is in Buffalo. I want to chime in. Xander, what's going on?
1: Yeah, I'm going to throw it out there. I think Case Keenum got screwed his entire career. He should not be a third stringer at this point. He should have been starting for half the teams he started for. And, I mean, prove me wrong. Minnesota Miracle, every team he started for, every time he was a backup, every time the starting quarterback went out, he went out and played the games. And, I mean, half the teams in this league right now would love for him to be their starter.
0: I don't know if anybody would say that, but as far as like a backup, you're damn right. I'm surprised that he's a third stringer at this point. I'm surprised that he couldn't beat out Tyson Bagent. But
1: I'm a Dolphins fan. I think he's better than Malik Willis. I want him to start over Malik Willis right now.
0: He's 38 years old though, pal. That's the thing. There's no upside there. You know what Case Keenum is at this point.
1: I don't think we do. He's not like Fitzpatrick. Fitzpatrick had a chance. Fitzpatrick started for the Bills. He got a contract with Tampa Bay.
0: This is Miami.
1: We
0: go over the top. Case Keenum had one good performance tonight, and now we're saying he can start for half the teams in the NFL? Come on.
1: Minneapolis Miracle? Yes.
0: We can agree to disagree. I think it's a bold thought. And I appreciate you.
1: I don't know his overall record, but what's his overall record? I believe it's over 500.
0: QB wins is not a stat. I appreciate the call. 310-840-4980. Saying he can start for over half the teams in the NFL is egregious, honestly. And I'm a Case Keenum fan. I thought he balled out of control tonight. To say that he can start is more than laughable.
2: Case Keenum is not over 500 in his NFL career.
0: Yeah, I mean, I wouldn't. I mean, he sucked in Washington, except for week one against Philly. In the Minneapolis Miracle, yes, 8 damn years ago. Like, what are we doing? Maybe he's a University of Houston fan, that guy. Maybe that's why he's simping for Case Keenum, who played well tonight. The last caller makes the claim that Case Keenum can start for half the teams in the National Football League. There's a former first-round pick who may be in jeopardy of losing his starting job, maybe to Case Keenum sometime down the line. I'll tell you who next. This is Westwood One Sports Night.
3: J.J. McCarthy has been traded from the Minnesota Vikings to the New York Giants. Can the former top 10 pick resurrect his career in the Big Apple? Westwood One Sports.
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0: do, and it's rightfully so. Neither of these teams can stop anyone. We're up to 62 where I sit at Circa, up from the opener of 59.5 up to 62. There's a world where this thing keeps going up because neither team, Purdue nor Illinois, can stop anyone. Purdue allowed 38 points to Wake. They allowed 52 points to UCLA, and then Notre Dame hit them with 49. This is a game that can be played into the high 30s, low 40s, and maybe even higher this week between these two teams. Final update up here on the campus crawl. We're going to Louisville, where Lincoln Kienholz is going to be a game-time decision against NC State. Is this Jeff Brohm coming off a tough loss to Wake, where he's doing a little Lane Kiffin gamesmanship, or is this genuine here? Louisville's at NC State, where they're laying 5.5 on the road. If Kienholz doesn't play, NC State should be favored. I don't even understand this. As much as NC State's had issues, we saw what happened week zero against Virginia. We saw C.J. Bailey botch things against Vanderbilt a couple weeks ago. But this is a spot where if Lincoln Kienholz can't play, he is the Cardinals' offense. I don't understand how this line would be 5.5. And if he's banged up and can't run around out there, well, guess what? Again, Louisville's in a lot of trouble this week. I'm kind of surprised that this is the route it's going, but if Kienholz truly weren't going to play and I knew that I had a crystal ball, I'd be all over NC State right now because Louisville won't have a chance. And that's after all of us talking about them and their big win a couple weeks ago saying, you know what? They're on their way to go to the ACC title game. That dream may be dying a slow death here. Looking for some best bets this week in the NFL? Well, we'll break them all down when we return on Cashing Out.
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0: 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I'm Dustin Sweetelson. Appreciate you hanging out with me all night long as we broadcast from the Circus Sportsbook in downtown Las Vegas. 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Monday Night Football is come and gone. That means Week 3 in the NFL is over. We shift gears. We turn our attention to Week 4 in the NFL, Week 5 in college football. And to help us do that, we're going out to the Progressive Guest Line, welcoming in our buddy Harry Gagnon. You know him. Against All Odds is the podcast. Lineups.com for his videos. BigAl.com for his picks. And let me get this right, Harry. You're on a heater to start the season. I'm not shocked by that. But what's the run on right now in college football and the NFL?
15: Yeah, I'll tell you what, Dustin. Great being to be on again with you. Awesome stuff you always bring. And at BigAl.com, it's been one of those months in September. Dustin, I'm just telling you, it's been crazy. All sports, all picks. 82-53-10 in September. That's 61% in all sports. And in football, with my winner tonight, which I had under 22.5 first half in the Bears-Eagles, I am now college and pro football combined 28-15-3 so far this year. That's a 65% clip.
0: Man, they tried to toy with you with that under, too. There was a couple moments where it could have gotten blown up. Good for you, dude. Way to go. All right, before we get to the football, let's talk a little baseball. You've got to play in the futures market. Is there someone you think is undervalued right now as far as World Series futures are concerned?
15: You know, I just got to say, I like the Brewers at 5-1. At 5-1, I'm going to take Brewers. You know what? Everyone takes the Dodgers. You know, forget the Dodgers. They are not playing that great down the stretch here. I'm going to take the Brewers at 5-1. Look what they did this regular season. They're first in team batting average. They're second in RBIs. They're first in the National League in ERA and saves. And when you got a guy in Jacob Mizorowski with a 1.80 ERA down the stretch here, he's just been unbelievable. I've been riding him. By the way, in September as well, I'm 16-6 in Major League Baseball sides, and I've been riding him in the first five innings when the Brewers are playing. It's like gold, absolute gold, when you got a guy like this. And when you have a guy like this in the playoffs, knowing that you're going to get probably – definitely two starts out of him, maybe three if you have to in a series of seven games. This guy is just unbelievable. So you have to roll with the guy who's the best, and he's the best. And I'm taking the Brewers. I think it's really good value at 5-1.
0: What do you think the matchups on Tuesday? We'll have game one of all the wild card series. The Cubs are at the Padres. Michael King takes on Matthew Boyd. San Diego's a -126 favorite, +105 with the Cubbies. Total 7. What do you want to do in this matchup?
15: I'll tell you what I do like. I'm going to take the Padres, and I'm going to take the Padres at -130 for the series here as well, Dustin. Look, the Padres are also they're coming in red hot. You know this, Dustin. They're 17-3 in their last 20 games. Cubs just 9-11 in their last 20. The Pods have scored 5 runs or more in 14 of their last 18 games. Fernando Tatis has hits in 14 of his last

0: to get a mulligan, but on the chance that they could hone in on what makes this guy tick, and John Harbaugh should, he won a national title for his brother Jim at Michigan, there's a world where this could turn into a serviceable backup in the league, and who knows down the road. I won't get ahead of myself there, but I keep thinking about Kevin O'Connell now, who finally moved off of J.J. McCarthy, because Kevin O'Connell didn't want J.J. McCarthy. Kevin O'Connell wanted to stick with Sam Darnold, who he went to the playoffs with, who was almost a one seed. And then they have McCarthy. They want him to take over. They move on from Darnold. Is that not almost identical to Nick Saban trying to get Drew Brees in Miami and the doctor won't clear him to play? In Minnesota, the GM won't let them re-sign Darnold. Instead, they turn the keys over to McCarthy. And in the end, Kevin O'Connell may never win a Super Bowl. And you have Sam Darnold, who won a Super Bowl last year in Seattle, while Saban watched Drew Brees win a ring with Sean Payton in New Orleans. I do think there's some parallels here. But luckily for Kevin O'Connell, the nightmare's over. He no longer has to coach up J.J. McCarthy in the National Football League. Wild card series prices are out. The games begin on Tuesday. What should we be looking at? We'll break it down with Jeff Erickson. RotoWire.com coming up next on Cashing Out.
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0: 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When we return, big suspension in the SEC that I think is impacting the line moving in a matchup this weekend. A Big Ten team fired their defensive coordinator, and there's a quarterback who's going to impact the line as he's a game-time decision already for this week.
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0: Cashing out rolls on from the Circus Sportsbook in downtown Las Vegas. Dustin Sweetelson here. You there. Appreciate you making us part of your night, however you may be tuning in. SiriusXM Channel 189, YouTube TV, the VSiN Watch app, and radio affiliates across the United States of God Bless America. So, earlier today, Monday Night Football in the books. The Chicago Bears with a crazy upset. I mean, you couldn't script it any better for Case Keenum, who there's a chance that's the last time he ever takes a football field. Although, there's an argument to be made that it shouldn't be. The Bears get the win 27-7. We go under the total of 42.5, but they cash plus 3.5, plus 170 on the money line. It doesn't matter. And more importantly, it just adds to the chaos in the week that was in Circus Survivor. So, looking at what went down this week in Circus Survivor, we had 8 underdogs winning outright, straight up. They were catching points, didn't matter. They won on the money line, which leads to chaos in Circus Survivor. Out goes the Green Bay Packers. Out goes the Seattle Seahawks. Out goes the Bengals and the Saints and the Eagles on Monday, as I mentioned. All these teams get eliminated. Today, we had 6,358 remaining. We have 6,292 remaining after 66 were eliminated on Monday Night Football. That means 2,315 gone this week. 74.85% of Circus Survivor is out. 25.15% remain. Every entry is worth $3,976.32. More on that later on in the show. It is time, though, to look at the top stories in college football. And there's plenty doing after a wild weekend at those ranks. So week 4 is over, and for the Oregon Ducks, they need the bye coming up this week. Because in case you missed it, shot heard around the world, Dante Moore leaves the game against USC with a concussion. Now Dylan Raiola comes in, rallies the troops, looks better than he ever looked in a couple of years at quarterback for Nebraska, and the Ducks get the win 41-27 at the Coliseum. But Dante Moore, it was a brutal hit. He went to the hospital, he was under evaluation, and a statement came out today that they're going to move forward with an abundance of caution to make sure the best decisions are made for Dante Moore and his future. Oregon's on their bye. Off the bye, they have UCLA, and that game's at home. Then they have Nebraska at home. Then they go to Illinois, Northwestern, Ohio State, and the season pretty much comes down to Ohio State after that loss to Oklahoma State to me because they don't have very many mulligans to work with. They're plus 425 to still win the Big Ten. Is there a world where Dylan Raiola can keep them in that race and maybe even be the quarterback that takes them there if Dante Moore can't return quickly from what was, by all accounts, as severe of a concussion as you're going to see? Well, Dan Lanning met with the media after the game. This was his reaction on Saturday to everything that went down.
14: In that moment, for me, I challenged myself to focus on the moment and the things that I can control. Their team has absolutely nothing to do with what I have to do and what we have to do. So we try to have a singular focus. Our guys respect the game. I don't think you'd ever see that from our players. I don't think you'd ever see that from our coaches. And, again, I don't think that's necessarily an indictment on Coach Riley because I can't speak to what I didn't see. And I know he was quick to, you know, voice his concern, you know, for our players. So I appreciate that from him. But it's a disgusting play. You know, you don't want to see it happen. It's disappointing that it happened. And, you know, I'm praying that our player is healthy, and I'm praying that their player can learn from that situation because that's not a moment you want to be a part of.
0: Well, their player he's referencing for USC was Desmond Stevens II. He was suspended today, by the way, for a game for his targeting hit on Dante Moore. The celebration was more wild than anything than the actual hit. Like, the hit was bad. Don't get me wrong. It was definitely bad. But it was more the faces, the celebration, the taunting after it. Like, you were standing by something that was obviously a huge mistake. Like, there was no defending what you did. In today's college football world, in no way, shape, or form was that even close to being a legal play. People are trying to blame Dante Moore, and I guess maybe you know more about football than I do. I'll give you credit because I think you're just looking to prove that you know more about football than other people. It's very obvious Dante Moore is starting to slide. And when he's running in that direction, with them outlawing what Kenny Pickett did a few years ago and faking a slide and continuing running, like, you know he's going down there, and you know it's a quarterback. You have to be careful how you tackle him. It was just reckless and stupid. For Oregon going forward, I think you saw what you needed at Dylan Raiola, who was a five-star for a reason. He threw for 289, 19-25, 2 touchdowns through the air. And by the way, that's against the team that he tore his ACL against a year ago while playing for Nebraska. Now he's on the Ducks, and now he has more weapons than he ever had playing at Nebraska. He's got you know, a couple of running backs that can both take it to the house on any play. He's got Evan Stewart and De'Kerrion Moore at receiver, who are superstars out there. Jamari Johnson, who's a stud to throw the ball to, the next, you know, in the line of tight ends to come out of the duck. So I think that if Dante Moore, if they want to be cautious with him, they can be. Because Dylan Raiola, dare I say, is good enough to manage this situation until he returns. Raiola, by the way, I said I'm not going to bet it, but he's 120-1 to win the Heisman. Just what if? I'm not going to do it. Unless you do it. If you do it, I'll do it. You tell me. At Dustin Sweetelson at VSiN Live. Email the show, cashingout@VSiN.com. Another suspension in South Carolina where Dylan Stewart has been suspended by the Gamecocks here. Now, I saw that originally it was one game, and then it became indefinitely. Shane Beamer announced it. And Shane Beamer is losing that locker room in Columbia, if it's not already lost. And here's the thing. The loss of Stewart is massive for this defense because he's not just their best player. He is top 10 in the country, maybe was going to be a top 5 pick in the draft next year. Now, I don't know if that's the case after this goes down, where he's caught not only throwing a punch at Alabama tight end Josh Ford, but having confrontations with the coaches and, more importantly, his own head coach in Shane Beamer. I think this is a kid who's frustrated with the start to the season where he was injured, but he had 6.5 sacks in 24. He had 4.5 sacks last year. He is a superstar player. And with him being suspended, the line has moved this week in Columbia. We opened with the Gamecocks laying 3.5 against Kentucky. It's down to 2.5. You can still get a 3 here at Circa. I would take that 3 with Kentucky. I think Kentucky can win on the money line. Their roster's better. Their offensive line is better. Their weapons might be better, and their quarterback, Kenny Minchie, might be better than Lenore Sellers, who is the most overrated quarterback maybe in college football this side of Arch Manning. This is very dangerous now for South Carolina going forward. Definitely treat them cautiously when you want to back them. And at this point this week, I think Kentucky's the right side if you can still catch a field goal in that game on Saturday. Some news out of the Big Ten as Illinois has parted ways with defensive coordinator Bobby Houck. Brett Bielema, the head coach of the Fighting Illini, addressed that earlier today.
15: Yesterday, I had no intentions of doing anything along that lines. Bobby reached out to me early Sunday morning and said he wanted to have a talk. I think when I got that message, I had an idea in my head what might be happening. So I came in and had a conversation with him that obviously it had to do with football, but didn't have really to do with football. Like he just, you know, felt it wasn't working for him, which then affected the staff and affected our results. But more than anything, what I loved about him is kind of his final comment to me when I knew we were going to have to do something was, you know, he just felt that the players deserved to be their best, right, and to have the best opportunity to win. And he didn't think that could be attainable the way things were going. So, even though I was driving into work, every day and said to myself, what's going to happen today that I don't have any idea is going to happen? Yesterday was one of them. I didn't quite expect it to happen like that, but I understood why it happened and why Bobby said what he had to say. So,
0: Bobby Houck came in, and he was trying to run a new defense with this team, the 3-3-5, and it did not go well. And this guy was a former head coach for a while, Montana, UNLV. He actually won 8 Big Sky championships with Montana back in the day, but it just wasn't working as a DC with Illinois, as this has been one of the worst defenses in the country. 119th versus the pass, 107 on third down, 100th on fourth, 123rd in takeaways, 120th in defensive EPA per play. Opponents have scored on 100% of their red zone trips against Illinois. And you know what? The total's on the move this week as they take on Purdue, and it's rightfully so. Neither of these teams can stop anyone. We're up to 62 where I sit at Circa, up from the opener of 59.5 up to 62. There's a world where this thing keeps going up because neither team, Purdue nor Illinois, can stop anyone. Purdue allowed 38 points to Wake. They allowed 52 points to UCLA, and then Notre Dame hit them with 49. This is a game that can be played into the high 30s, low 40s, and maybe even higher this week between these two teams. Final update up here on the campus crawl. We're going to Louisville, where Lincoln Kienholz is going to be a game-time decision against NC State. Is this Jeff Brohm coming off a tough loss to Wake, where he's doing a little Lane Kiffin gamesmanship, or is this genuine here? Louisville's at NC State, where they're laying 5.5 on the road. If Kienholz doesn't play, NC State should be favored. I don't even understand this. As much as NC State's had issues, we saw what happened week 0 against Virginia. We saw C.J. Bailey botch things against Vanderbilt a couple weeks ago. But this is a spot where if Lincoln Kienholz can't play. He is the Cardinals' offense. I don't understand how this line would be 5.5. And if he's banged up and can't run around out there, well, guess what? Again, Louisville's in a lot of trouble this week. I'm kind of surprised that this is the route it's going, but if Kienholz truly weren't going to play, and I knew that, I had the crystal ball, I'd be all over NC State right now because Louisville won't have a chance. And that's after all of us talking about them and their big win a couple weeks ago, saying, you know what? They're on their way to go to the ACC title game. That dream may be dying a slow death here. Looking for some best bets this week in the NFL? Well, we'll break them all down when we return on Cashing Out.
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0: 43.5, a point down from the opener at 44.5. If it is a lower scoring game, I think that means Minnesota's hanging around, and with it being at 43.5, I do anticipate it being somewhat of a lower scoring game. So that's what I think about that. Cashing out, I'm Dustin Sweetelson. You're listening to VSiN, the Sports Betting Network. We'll preview the opening games in the wild card round in Major League Baseball playoffs coming up in about 20 minutes on the show. But when we return, are these tickets dead or alive? NFC South, I've got a play. MVP 50-1, I like one. How about Defensive Player of the Year at 15-1? I'll tell you who that is next on Cashing Out.
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0: And more importantly, this division stinks. The NFC South stinks. I know you all love the Saints. You all are like, oh, my God. Kellen Moore's a good coach. Tyler Shuck, he's a fine quarterback. There's a lack of experience there. There are question marks there. And I don't think more than a game above 500 is winning this division. Atlanta can be that team. Carolina could be that team. So at this point, I'll take the long shot in the Atlanta Falcons at 3.5-1 to win the NFC South. You tell me at Dustin Sweetelson at VSiN Live, cashing out at VSiN.com. Is that ticket dead or alive? I already made the case for Jahmyr Gibbs to win the MVP earlier in the show. You can go back and listen to that wherever you get your podcasts. So let's shift gears and go to Defensive Player of the Year, where I'm not sure this guy's getting the notoriety he deserves. And that is edge rusher for the Buffalo Bills, Gregory Rousseau. Looking at the Defensive Player of the Year market, Will Anderson's the favorite 3-1. We have Will Anderson around 7-1. Aiden Hutchinson 7.5. T.J. Watt's 9-1. Max Crosby's 12-1. Dallas Turner's all the way down to 13-1. And then you have Gregory Rousseau at 15-1. Does Gregory Rousseau to be there? No. He deserves to be shorter because the start is that hot, and he's a guy who was always capable of doing this. He leads the NFL with 6 sacks on the year. He is first in pressures with 23. He has 8 tackles for loss. That's top 5 in the league. 3 forced fumbles. That's number 1. First in quarterback hits with 8. He's 26 years old, out of the University of Miami. He was always an upside play. It was always going to take a little bit of development for him to get there, but he is finally playing like the stud that, more importantly, the Buffalo Bills need him to be, to step up on that defense and make chaos happen. Can you get behind Gregory Rousseau 15-1 to win Defensive Player of the Year? I think with Myles Garrett out, it's up for grabs. And at 15-1, there's a situation for Buffalo where he is not available going forward. You have to keep in mind here with the Bills, one thing that works in their favor for him to win this award, they're going to be beating teams. Those teams will be throwing from behind. That means Rousseau in the fourth quarter is pinning his ears back and feasting on quarterbacks dropping back in the pocket. They have New England at the Rams, at the Raiders. Some of those spots are a little bit tougher to get sacks, but there's a world where they're favored in two of those three, and all of a sudden you're looking at Greg Rousseau may be adding to his sack lead early on in the year where he's currently 15-1 in the market. Let's talk coach of the year. Where I think it's correct right now, I should add, that you've got the favorite as Clint Kubiak at 4.5-1. Kevin O'Connell 7-1. Are voters really going to give him another one of these awards? Jesse Minter's 9.5-1, which I don't understand. That can't be based off results. Joe Brady's 11-1. Sure. Ben Johnson might have a case 11-1 if he's able to win these games down the road without Caleb Williams. But why is Kyle Shanahan not getting more love at 14-1? Let's paint the picture here before we even get to what the Niners' circumstances are. Kyle Shanahan is playing in a division where the Los Angeles Rams are the most hyped team since the New England Patriots of 2007. He's also playing in the same division as the reigning Super Bowl champions. If he wins this division and is somehow the one seed in the NFC, Kyle Shanahan should be your coach of the year. They have lost everybody on this roster. Last game, Trent Williams got banged up. They're without Pearsall. They're without DeMarcus Robinson. Stribling is out. Tonjes is injured. Trent Williams, as I mentioned, got banged up last game. Christian Kirk hasn't played a snap yet for this team. The Niners are already building the narrative in Kyle Shanahan's favor. And you know what's happening? They're winning games. Brock Purdy's playing like an MVP, which we wrote up, by the way, in the original VSiN NFL betting guide in the preseason. But the 49ers are out to a 3-0 start. They're the favorite to win the NFC. They're the favorite in the NFC West, and they have more winnable games on their schedule coming up. Kyle Shanahan, and they don't like to do this when you're successful. They like guys who do more with less. Well, you can argue no one's doing more with less than Kyle Shanahan. I don't care how bad the other rosters are. He's playing backups and winning consistently. This is going back 2 years. You tell me, is that ticket dead or alive? Kyle Shanahan, coach of the year, 14-1, at VSiN Live, at Dustin Sweetelson, and cashing out at VSiN.com. When we return, we've got some baseball to preview. Wild card round, game one, 4 games on the menu. We'll break them down, plus some college football plays I added earlier today. All of that is forthcoming when we return right here on Cashing Out.
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0: It's Cashing Out. I'm Dustin Sweetelson on VSiN, the sports betting network. 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This show is flown by tonight. We had a great Monday Night Football game. The score didn't indicate it, but it was just a fun experience watching a 38-year-old Case Keenum ball out, win outright as a 3.5-point underdog at home to the Philadelphia Eagles. The Bears get the win. They win and cover, as I mentioned, plus 170 on the money line as well, and under 42.5 gets home in that game. We also had some great conversations. Chris Thomas.

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0: Dustin Sweetelson coming at you from the Circus Sportsbook in downtown Las Vegas. Me here, you there. Thanks for making us part of your night, however you may be tuning in. Sirius XM Channel 189, YouTube TV, the VSiN Watch app, and radio affiliates across the United States of God Bless America. And it's one of the great days in American sports coming up on Tuesday. We're still getting used to it. It's still new. But the intensity from the beginning of the day at, 2 p.m. Eastern time, all the way through the night games for the baseball wild card series, we're going to be all over it here on VSiN. We're going to be all over it right now with our next guest. He is Jeff Erickson, RotoWire senior

0: because the start is that hot, and he's a guy who was always capable of doing this. He leads the NFL with 6 sacks on the year. He is first in pressures with 23. He has 8 tackles for loss. That's top 5 in the league. 3 forced fumbles. That's number 1. First in quarterback hits with 8. He's 26 years old, out of the University of Miami. He was always an upside play. It was always going to take a little bit of development for him to get there, but he is finally playing like the stud that, more importantly, the Buffalo Bills need him to be, to step up on that defense and make chaos happen. Can you get behind Gregory Rousseau, 15-1 to win Defensive Player of the Year? I think with Myles Garrett out, it's up for grabs. And at 15-1, there's a situation for Buffalo where he is not available going forward. You have to keep in mind here with the Bills, one thing that works in their favor for him to win this award, they're going to be beating teams. Those teams will be throwing from behind. That means Rousseau in the fourth quarter is pinning his ears back and feasting on quarterbacks dropping back in the pocket. They have New England, at the Rams, at the Raiders. Some of those spots are a little bit tougher to get sacks, but there's a world where they're favored in two of those three, and all of a sudden you're looking at Greg Rousseau may be adding to his sack lead early on in the year, where he's currently 15-1 in the market. Let's talk coach of the year. Where I think it's correct right now, I should add, that you've got the favorite as Clint Kubiak at 4.5-1. Kevin O'Connell 7-1. Are voters really going to give him another one of these awards? Jesse Minter's 9.5-1, which I don't understand. That can't be based off results. Joe Brady's 11-1. Sure. Ben Johnson might have a case 11-1 if he's able to win these games down the road without Caleb Williams. But why is Kyle Shanahan not getting more love at 14-1? Let's paint the picture here. Before we even get to what the Niners' circumstances are, Kyle Shanahan is playing in a division where the Los Angeles Rams are the most hyped team since the New England Patriots of 2007. He's also playing in the same division as the reigning Super Bowl champions. If he wins this division and is somehow the one seed in the NFC, Kyle Shanahan should be your coach of the year. They have lost everybody on this roster. Last game, Trent Williams got banged up. They're without Pearsall. They're without DeMarcus Robinson. Stribling is out. Tonjes is injured. Trent Williams, as I mentioned, got banged up last game. Christian Kirk hasn't played a snap yet for this team. The Niners are already building the narrative in Kyle Shanahan's favor. And you know what's happening? They're winning games. Brock Purdy's playing like an MVP, which we wrote up, by the way, in the original VSiN NFL betting guide in the preseason. But the 49ers are out to a 3-0 start. They're the favorite to win the NFC. They're the favorite in the NFC West, and they have more winnable games on their schedule coming up. Kyle Shanahan, and they don't like to do this when you're successful. They like guys who do more with less. Well, you can argue no one's doing more with less than Kyle Shanahan. I don't care how bad the other rosters are. He's playing backups and winning consistently. This is going back 2 years. You tell me, is that ticket dead or alive? Kyle Shanahan, coach of the year, 14-1, at VSiN Live, at Dustin Sweetelson, and cashing out at VSiN.com. When we return, we've got some baseball to preview. Wild card round, game one, 4 games on the menu. We'll break them down, plus some college football plays I added earlier today. All of that is forthcoming when we return right here on Cashing Out.
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0: It's Cashing Out. I'm Dustin Sweetelson on VSiN, the Sports Betting Network. Thanks for hanging out with us, however you may be tuning in. 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This show is flown by tonight. We had a great Monday night football game. The score didn't indicate it, but it was just a fun experience watching a 38-year-old Case Keenum ball out, win outright as a 3.5-point underdog at home to the Philadelphia Eagles. The Bears get the win. They win and cover, as I mentioned, plus 170 on the money line as well, and under 42.5 gets home in that game. We also had some great conversations. Chris Thomason talking about the Broncos and how they just keep doing this, and it doesn't make any sense. Like, there's no formula. There's no secret sauce. I don't really understand it, but the Broncos have a clutch gene that is inexplicable, and even he was having trouble figuring out what exactly it is that they do. He joined us at the top of our second hour. Bottom of that hour, Jeff Erickson joined to break down the MLB postseason, and then Harry Gagnon earlier this hour, former sportsbook supervisor here in Vegas, his best bets, and he had a little fun one in the WNBA for you. If you missed any part of those, go back, download the show wherever you get your podcast. With that, let's shift gears and turn our attention to the Tuesday card in Major League Baseball. It begins with the Wild Card Round Series Game 1. The Philadelphia Phillies, they'll throw Jesus Luzardo on the road in Atlanta against Chris Sale. The Braves are minus 205. The Phils are plus 168. Your total in this one is 6 and a hook. Jesus Luzardo, the last time he pitched a start and lasted, you know, deep into the game, was against these very Braves. Back on September 7th, complete game shutout, two hits, and he had 12 strikeouts in the affair. Since then, he's logged one single inning, and it was on Sunday against the

0: Braves on September 7th. He went complete game, 12 strikeouts, shutout baseball, only two hits, but one inning since they're dealing with an injury. Don't know how deep he can go, don't know how much they can get out of him. And the Braves are minus 205 to win game one. They're minus 125 to win the series. I'm just going to take a little bit to win the series just to get off my position a little bit on Philly. And if Philly wins, well, I have a juicy number on them to win outright the World Series, which we have a ways to go before we actually get to that point and time. Let's go to the next clip here in Night Bites, bringing you the best sound bites from earlier in the day here on VSiN. And Parker Fleming joined the College Football Betting Podcast at Stats Award. You can find him on X, great with the College Football Analytics. And he recapped a meltdown in the Big House where this time there was no clock to adjust the final score. Iowa went to Michigan, won it at the buzzer. Here's what Parker had to say about that game.
1: About a third of a point in expectation separation per play for these teams. So, you know, Michigan moving the ball just in the offense and defense was more efficient, plus 1.5 yards per play, and that gets them 7 percentage points of net success rate. But in true Iowa fashion, Iowa averaged about 4.5 yards better of starting field position, gets the score, and then in the last drive is able to come away with it. One of these is, you know, it's hard to kind of you know, gnash your teeth and say, oh, darn, Michigan should have won this game, because Kirk Friends is, you know, giving interviews about how offensive yardage is an overrated statistic and how they want to win. It looks like this is more of a case of, you know, Iowa against a Michigan team that's not very resilient, and Michigan couldn't hold up well when they were stress tested in this way is more of what we're seeing there. So, yeah, very, very kind of funny, typical in this. Michigan even had a drive start in Iowa territory and did not score off of it, a touchdown off of it. So, you know, really, really had opportunities for Michigan. Iowa was able to muck things up consistently and get out a win that I think Kirk Friends would say that's ideally how he wants to win every game right there.
0: Now, normally most bettors would say, you've got Michigan this week coming off a demoralizing loss at home to Iowa. They're going to Minnesota where they're taking on the Gophers, who are off a huge win over the weekend in their own right. Well, you have converging vibes essentially here. You should want to back the team that lost and fade the team that won. I got to tell you, number open 6.5. I'm seeing 5.5, 6 out there depending on where you shop. If I'm betting this one, I'm looking at the home dog in Minnesota. They are a better fundamental football team. Michigan has major core issues. It's not just that Kyle Whittingham joined late. It's not just that Bryce Underwood hasn't developed. This team just lacks a certain level of discipline that should lead you to want to back them in any way, shape, or form. And I think Minnesota, with a quarterback in Drake Lindsey who's going to go off to the NFL one day and a running back in Taylor who's a stud, I'd consider taking them if they can condense it, make it low scoring. And by the way, the total is 43.5, a point down from the opener at 44.5. If it is a lower scoring game, I think that means Minnesota's hanging around, and with it being at 43.5, I do anticipate it being somewhat of a lower scoring game. So that's what I think about that. Cashing out, I'm Dustin Sweetelson. You're listening to VSiN, the Sports Betting Network. We'll preview the opening games in the wild card round in Major League Baseball playoffs coming up in about 20 minutes on the show. But when we return, are these tickets dead or alive? NFC South, I've got a play. MVP 50-1, I like one. How about Defensive Player of the Year at 15-1? I'll tell you who that is next on Cashing Out.
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1: We won the football game, and we found a way to win, and to win by 2 touchdowns. 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
10: 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I'm Dustin Sweetelson on VSiN, the Sports Betting Network. Thanks for hanging out with us, however you may be tuning in. 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This show is flown by tonight. We had a great Monday night football game. The score didn't indicate it, but it was just a fun experience watching a 38-year-old Case Keenum ball out, win outright as a 3.5-point underdog at home to the Philadelphia Eagles. The Bears get the win. They win and cover, as I mentioned, plus 170 on the money line as well, and under 42.5 gets home in that game. We also had some great conversations. Chris Thomason talking about the Broncos and how they just keep doing this, and it doesn't make any sense. Like, there's no formula. There's no secret sauce. I don't really understand it, but the Broncos have a clutch gene that is inexplicable, and even he was having trouble figuring out what exactly it is that they do. He joined us at the top of our second hour. Bottom of that hour, Jeff Erickson joined to break down the MLB postseason, and then Harry Gagnon earlier this hour, former sportsbook supervisor here in Vegas, his best bets, and he had a little fun one in the WNBA for you. If you missed any part of those, go back, download the show wherever you get your podcast. With that, let's shift gears and turn our attention to the Tuesday card in Major League Baseball. It begins with the Wild Card Round Series Game 1. The Philadelphia Phillies, they'll throw Jesus Luzardo on the road in Atlanta against Chris Sale. The Braves are minus 205. The Phils are plus 168. Your total in this one is 6 and a hook. Jesus Luzardo, the last time he pitched a start and lasted, you know, deep into the game, was against these very Braves. Back on September 7th, complete game shutout, 2 hits, and he had 12 strikeouts in the affair. Since then, he's logged 1 single inning, and it was on Sunday against the Tampa Bay Rays. Now the short turnaround and also the question mark of how deep can he go into this game against Atlanta. This season, he's been tremendous, specifically on the road. A 1.76 road ERA for Jesus Luzardo this year, 116 strikeouts in 92 innings pitched, and he's going to take on an Atlanta team that has struggled against lefties this year. Braves facing 2 lefty starters this series, which is going to be a concern since May 4th. They are last in baseball in W.

0: out of the AL, which has had a down year.
1: They finally have the pitching.
2: They finally have the pitching.
0: Yeah. I mean, remember in 2009, they had a dominant pitching staff. CC Sabathia obviously was unbelievable.
1: He was the anchor. Andy Pettit was great. I mean, listen, they had
0: AJ Burnett too.
1: They had pitching then, and they've got pitching now. You've got Schlittler, you've got Rodon, you've got Garrett Cole, right? You're like you, Max Fried. You've got pitching. Like you actually have that.
2: And imagine Aaron Judge knowing he's got pitching and how badly he wants to be out. I mean, he wants to be out there to compete anyway. But to your point, he's been put in a situation now with the pitching staff around him where he's like, let me just give you guys some run support because I know that you're capable of executing.
0: That is a wild theory. I guess others have it, but that is a wild I would think.
1: I just don't understand how you continue to get it passed. So it's been 17 seasons since they won a title?
2: Oh, nine?
1: 17 seasons?
0: Yeah, but wouldn't you think the team would want to win a World Series?
1: We're on year seven of
3: Hold on, Ed. No, see, this is where the hypocrisy of us media people, I'm including myself in this, because what was it? It's like with Mike Tomlin, hey, he gets you in. But, you know, like, isn't that all you want? And, like, so you make the
0: point. But there's a difference, though. The Yankees, to their credit, have a top 3/4/5, honestly, as starting pitchers that can win you a World Series. They also have a slugger in Ben Rice that could hit a big home run in a big spot, right? Even outside of Judge and Stanton, who are both banged up. So they actually have pieces to really help them. I don't know what – I find one of the most fascinating teams in the postseason this year is the Astros. Because they have the worst record ever to get to the postseason at 81-81. Yordan Alvarez is a triple crown threat. He was an unbelievable season this year. And they're actually home field advantage against the White Sox, who have this unbelievable comeback from years ago, losing 100 games twice in a row, and then boom. But, like, imagine if the Astros make this sneaky run. The Phillies are fascinating to me because Phillies fans like Cam and Pat are writing them off because they've been so bad. Sometimes the teams that are bad going in are the teams that are good in the postseason, which is probably what scares the Brewers fans of, like, hey, were we too good this year? We had no real hurdles. Now we got to get over them. I think this is really interesting. I think the Yankees specifically, the fact that we are going to wait till 10 a.m. Eastern this morning to find out their roster is a juicy conversation. Dan Graziano, ESPN NFL Insider, will join us next. 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

0: It is, and when I talked to Mike McDaniel in training camp, he mentioned that a lot of times the system that he runs, that he comes from, this Kyle Shanahan, you know, style thing, is designed to sort of, you know, minimize a quarterback's weaknesses and kind of work around them. And now he's got this guy that's got so many strengths, and he said this in a way that he was excited about, right? Like, not, but maybe there is something to that's a different kind of project, and it's obviously not something that's working.
1: Gross, how important is this season for the organization's confidence in the Harbaugh-Herbert quarterback head coach tandem?
0: I think it's pretty important because you have the instant success from a win-loss standpoint in difficult circumstances. I mean, last year, the way their offensive line situation fell apart, for them to get as far as they did was remarkable accomplishment. And Jim Harbaugh is obviously a good coach. He's won everywhere he's been. And you point to that and say, well, the organization's in good hands. We get the personnel right. You know, we could really take off. And when you do all that and then it goes the other way, then you have all of a sudden you have fresh questions about the whole project. So, yeah, it's a critical time right now for the Chargers and for Jim Harbaugh to start showing a little bit of, you know, proof of concept here. And what they're going to have to do is now win some games that we don't expect them to, which is something they've been pretty good at under Jim Harbaugh. But they're in a hole, and there just seems to be a whole lot of negativity around that situation. That's not the foundation you want when you're trying to win those kinds of games.
2: Well, let's go to where negativity lives, Philly. They lose last night to Case Keenum, QB3. The Bears easily won this game, 27-7. Where's your concern level for the Eagles?
0: It's high because I believed it was an excellent defense that would be able to carry the team while the offense put it together under a new, inexperienced coordinator with a very new system, new offensive line coach, all this kind of stuff. What we saw last night, early in the game, from the Eagles' offense was encouraging. They were opening holes in the run game, and Saquon was, it had like 2024 vibes in terms of what they were able to do. But they went away from it, which again, you know, who knows what, again, the coordinators knew, like, that's supposed to be the questionable part of it. The defense was supposed to be the thing we could count on. And there were dudes open all night for Case Keenum. Even when they were getting pressure right in his face, he was able to throw it up and know there was going to be somebody underneath it when it came down, and that guy was going to be open and be able to run for a bunch of yards. That's alarming. And the Eagles' defense has not looked the way we expected it to look through 3 weeks. That was not the first sort of questionable performance we've seen from them. It is, in fact, the third. So I'm curious to know what's going on with them defensively and why the thing that did not involve a new system and a bunch of new personnel is not working to start the season.
1: Maybe Christian Parker?
0: Yeah, maybe. I mean, like, obviously, like, he's a talented coach. And I do think, like, I know Dallas gave up a lot of points and lost the game, but I think we saw some improvement from that Dallas defense in that game in Rio, right? I mean, it's certainly,
1: the ability. The stops on Derek
0: Henry,
1: yeah.
0: I mean, that's not nothing. So maybe, I mean, those are the kinds of changes that often go unnoticed in the offseason that sometimes can have an impact. But, yeah, I don't. Something's off with that Eagles defense, and it's concerning.
3: 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Get up at 8 a.m. Eastern. Always awesome to have him on. 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
8: 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What a memorable Monday Night Football game last night. Chicago Bears, QB3, as Smalls has been saying all show, Case Keenum.
9: Played like QB1.
8: Did he ever? He was, last night's performance, singular game performance against the Philadelphia Eagles, 27-7 victory for the Chicago Bears, who are now 2-1. Eagles also 2-1, still atop first place in that NFC East. Philly with three turnovers, none forced, zero forced for the season. He played last night, singular game. That was a top 10 to 15 performance of any quarterback in the league. Like, if that guy played a 17-game season, he'd be a $60 million a year player. That's how great he was last night. It's obviously illogical to think that that would happen, but on a one-off, that is how unbelievable Case Keenum was last night. This is a man that had not played in over 1,000 days. Mm. His last start was on December 24th, 2023. That was for the Houston Texans against the Cleveland Browns. His last rushing touchdown, which he had one last night, he had three touchdowns overall, was in 2019. It's remarkable what he was able to do. They ran the same offense as they did with Caleb, and he ran it for one night as well.
9: We had a whole global pandemic since the last time we saw Case Keenum running it in for a touchdown.
10: That's crazy, right?
8: And you keep saying, going back to one quote, I know you're paraphrasing the quote, Smalls, about Ben Johnson, the head coach of the Bears, saying he really wanted Case Keenum in that QB room with Caleb Williams, number one overall pick, and Tyson Bagent, young player who they've already extended. They have their two. They have their Kelly and Reich. They have their Montana and Young, or Young and Bono. They have their top two. Like, they have set, and they wanted that guy in that room. They didn't say they wanted that guy on the field, and last night they got him on the field. All right, joining us now to talk more about that and all things NFL, of course, is Adam Schefter, brought to us by ZipRecruiter. 4 out of 5 employers who post on ZipRecruiter get a quality candidate within the first day. 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Adam Schefter joins us. Schefty, how unlikely was that performance by Case Keenum last night?
11: I don't think it was as unlikely as people think. I was thinking back to when he played in Minnesota, signed with Denver. Denver prioritized him as a free agent. He steps into the system. You know that Ben Johnson's going to coach him up. It's a great story, and he is worthy of all the respect and adulation he's getting this morning. I don't think it was that unlikely. I thought he would step in and play well. I thought anybody that would step into that spot would play well. And by the way, if and when Tyson Bagent returns to the starting lineup this week, I expect him to play as well, if not even better.
8: Wow.
10: Wow.
9: Is that because of your belief in Ben Johnson, Adam?
8: Yep.
9: And the scheme?
11: Yeah. I think a lot of it has to do with that. I do. And I think it's a combination of Ben Johnson and how they built that quarterback room. Like, I really think.

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1: 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Wow. There was a lot there.
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1: Each and every week after Adam joins us, and if you missed any of it, go back on the podcast and listen. We draft our most interesting things that Shefty tells us here on Unsportsmanlike. Michelle goes first, then Chris, then me, then Vegas East. Here we go, Smallsy.
2: With the first pick in the Adam Schefter topic draft, and like always, a lot of things on the board today, I'm going to go with what Shefty said off the top, that he's not surprised in what we saw from Case Keenum last night. Three touchdowns, no turnovers, the Bears with an emphatic win over the Eagles, and it's specifically what Shefty said about Ben Johnson and what he has built in Chicago and the types of quarterbacks he has in that room. If the worst thing that could happen to this team has happened and they not only weathered the storm but thrived through it, what does that say about the Chicago Bears and the way we feel about them moving forward when Caleb Williams does come back and he's healthy? What he has built there, that offense, I don't want to say it's foolproof, but Adam was essentially suggesting that it doesn't matter who you plug and play, that he believes in him so much that they will be able to continue to have success, which is important to me.
1: Definitely. Second one. Second pick, excuse me.
3: For my pick in the Adam Schefter topic draft, I'm going with the same topic that I went with last week. The job security of Todd Bowles will continue to be called into question if things don't get turned around quickly. To quote Schefter, somebody is going to pay at the end of the season if they don't get it fixed. End quote. They're going to miss Baker Mayfield for at least 3 weeks with a thumb injury, and they're turning to rookie Jalen Daniels to save the season. He pointed out that there have been other quarterbacks that have stepped in similar spots and done it, Brock Purdy, Dak Prescott, and Russell Wilson. I don't know that you can depend on Jalen Daniels to be those guys. And so things have gone sideways in Tampa, and if they don't change, then we could see wholesale changes this offseason.
2: Wow.
1: Number three. Small as your pick was Case Keenum, my pick is the add-on that you had, Ben Johnson. Ben Johnson's my pick. Like, Adam basically talking about how great Ben Johnson is and grouping him already through a year and three games with Kyle Shanahan, Sean McVay, Sean Payton in terms of those elite play callers as yep. head coach and say that their success travels. But basically, he was kind in the way he was doing it. I'll do it this way. Here's where head coaches get screwed, if they're either too good or too bad. If they're too good, their offensive coordinator gets a head coaching job. If they're too bad, their offensive coordinator gets fired, and they got to get a new offensive coordinator. If you're a defensive-minded coach, Mike McDonald is, let's call him the reigning best head coach in the league. They won the Super Bowl last year. What happened to his offensive coordinator? He's now the coach of the Raiders.
2: The 3-0 Raiders.
1: Right. So he's going to churn. Now, is it the same on the defensive side of the ball? In theory, yes, but not as much. It doesn't seem as drastic as when it happens on offense. Look at the Eagles. We talk about it constantly. We don't talk about any churn. Now, they don't have it now with Vic Fangio, but they did for years on the defensive side of the ball. So I think Ben Johnson's greatness and the anointment of him that he can coach anyone at that position this quickly, I've never seen anything like this. Because this is Bryce Harper on the cover of Sports Illustrated at 16. Everyone thought he was going to be great, and he is. Everyone thought, remember Ben Johnson, there were reports that came out, they're like, God, he doesn't know if he wants to go for $17 million a year or whatever it was.
2: He was patient and waited for the right opportunity.
1: And I ripped him. I'm like, who do you think you are? You've never been a head coach. You don't know how.
2: He's exactly who he thinks he is.
1: Oh, he's damn good.
3: I mean, the only reason that you don't give Ben Johnson the benefit of the doubt over Sean McVay or Kyle Shanahan or any of these other offensive gurus is because he hasn't had the benefit of time. Like those other guys have.
2: They have a longer runway, longer
3: resume. Well, we've seen more. They have a bigger sample size. But on a game-to-game basis, you have a hard time making an argument that you'd rather have somebody else design your game plan for your quarterback than Ben Johnson.
1: 100%. And he's so good that, to his credit, we are not far away from the clock ticking of win. Like, he's so good That were like the clock's ticking.
2: Do you remember after week one when they put up, what was it, 59 points? I said, how big of a disappointment is it going to be if Caleb Williams does not win a Super Bowl? Because we're already talking about him and that upper echelon of coaches. And we've talked about Caleb having as much talent as any quarterback in the NFL. You put him in the same breath as Josh Allen.
1: Yep.
2: So you've got the quarterback and the head coach that you believe in. The clock will be ticking.
3: Sean McVay went to a Super Bowl in year two with the Rams. Kyle Shanahan went to a Super Bowl in year three with the 49ers. We are now in year two with Ben Johnson. Everybody's looking around and saying, how long is it going to be before he gets this group with this quarterback to the big one?
2: Does it feel inevitable for them?
3: It absolutely does.
1: Vegas East, fourth pick.
4: Quick
3: round. It's
4: when. J.J. McCarthy, why the hell not? What's the worst that can happen?
1: I agree. Graziano thinks differently. A fascinating debate between those two in terms of different sides of the coin on that. Go back on the podcast. Listen after 7:30 a.m. Eastern. You'll hear Dan Graziano question that move by the New York Giants.
2: No, no, so defeated.
1: Really?
2: He said, J.J. McCarthy, why the hell not?
1: Oh, I didn't take it that way. Oh, interesting. All right, coming up, The Untrustables with Smalls next. We're on Sportsmanlike, presented by Progressive Insurance.
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0: you win. Gary Bettman, commissioner of the NHL. The season starts today. We got a triple header on ESPN. We will discuss it with Gary next. 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

0: So that's something we're going to have to evaluate, and I think the jury is out on it, at least at this moment.
1: Interesting. Well, we're only a couple hours away from the puck dropping. Yes. Triple header tonight on ESPN. Everyone's so excited about it. You've touched a little bit about the business side of things that we can anticipate, some storylines. But what are you most excited about?
0: I miss the game. When after I present the Stanley Cup, when I'm coming home after work at night, I have to figure out what to do with myself because there's no hockey to watch.
1: Yeah.
0: We're excited. The game is so competitive, you know, and I mentioned some of the statistics before. Something like 54% of our games are tied at some point in the third period. Our games are predictably unpredictable. Mm. Our competitive balance is extraordinary. There are no easy nights for any of our teams. The races go down to the wire to get into the playoffs. And then, as you know from watching our playoffs, anything can happen. I'm excited to be back and watching hockey again. And I know our fans are and our players are. So, you know, this is a great time of year. Yeah, it's a crowded time of year. You mentioned it. There's a lot going on, but we know hockey fans will be back.
2: Well, you got good opposite ends of the spectrum in a great way. You have insanely great young, really young players and really big name old players.
0: You were about to say really old players.
2: Well, I mean, in the grand scheme of things,
3: seasoned.
2: I mean, I'm the best guy in the air. Ovechkin does not. I mean, we can see that.
0: You know what? But if you look at the mid-range, so you got McDavid, you got Cal McCarr, and there are a lot of great players. And then you look at, as we mentioned, Crosby and Ovechkin. And then you have Celebrini, you have Bedard in Chicago, you have Schaefer for the Islanders. Our talent pool has never been vaster, has never been better, which may speak well for why we should expand, because there is so much talent out there. But that's what making this such an exciting time for the league. And then, you know, we haven't discussed it, then there's this cultural imperative that we saw last year in addition to the international. So we had the Olympics, which was spectacular, and then heated rivalry and off-campus has created a cultural phenomenon where people who weren't necessarily hockey fans have now focused on the game. Yeah. And said, this is really good stuff. We want to have more.
1: Have you seen a huge influx of fans because of those shows you mentioned? Because I have to tell you, obviously, from St. Louis, I've loved hockey my entire life. Some of my girlfriends who never paid attention to hockey in their lives are asking me tactical questions about hockey and what teams they should cheer for because of those shows.
0: It's absolutely incredible. The shows have been really well received. I mean, on the streaming platforms, they were number one forever. And yes, we've seen the data, and people who have watched those shows and love them have said, you know what? I think I may want to be a hockey fan.
1: Yeah.
2: All right, then I have to put your feet to the fire. Best hockey TV show or movie of all time?
0: Slapshot, yes. Mm. I was always a fan of Mystery Alaska.
2: I don't think I've seen
3: that. Yeah, yeah.
0: Oh, stop it. You've never seen Mystery Alaska?
2: I'm waiting for Mighty Ducks. I think that's the right answer.
0: No, Mighty Ducks is great. No, you have to watch Mystery Alaska.
2: Homework,
0: Kevin.
2: All right, Gary Bettman has given me homework. I have one more thing, and you can blame Mark Messier and not me. Mark Messier had what to say last week about his old team, the Oilers, hiring Mike Babcock as a head coach. You talked about Connor McDavid needing to win a title. Explain this. What went wrong? Did you guys have to be involved in this process? Explain what happened here.
0: Well, I'm not sure anything happened other than the Oilers, and particularly McDavid and Draisaitl, decided that they thought Mike would be good for their team as it's constructed. Mike is, in terms of his ability to strategically manage a team, is one of the greats. There were some issues in other places.
2: But that didn't cross over to you guys.
0: We on behalf of ourselves and the Players Association, took a look at things and went back to make sure that everybody was comfortable. And in the final analysis, this is what the team and the players wanted.
2: I guess last thing for Gary Bettman, tell us something that we have not talked about that we need to be talking about for this season in the NHL. And, of course, our coverage here on ESPN starts today, 5 p.m. Eastern.
0: Anything can happen. It's going to be a great season.
2: Gary Bettman, he'll be on his way to Carolina for the Panthers at the Hurricanes, Rangers at Bruins, Blackhawks, Golden Knights. Tonight, Beginning at 5 p.m. Eastern, triple header, ESPN, NHL opening night. We always appreciate your time.
0: Great to be with you, and thanks for all you do on behalf of our game. And we appreciate it.
2: Mystery Alaska. We're on Sportsmanlike on ESPN Radio.
0: Let me know what you think after you watch it.
2: I will.
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0: different. And you're not forcing him.
1: He said, I've been doing a lot of convincing and I feel good.
0: Yeah.
1: Oh, man.
0: I mean, I think that's in many ways, people could say what they want, but it's in many ways why Kevin Durant and his team do not hate Bob Myers. They love Bob Myers.
2: Now I want them to win the World Series.
0: But wait, just one thing on that. In 2019, when KD got hurt, yeah, everybody was like, oh, how did the Warriors put him out there? Because he wanted to be. He wants to win a championship. He's a competitor. They didn't force him.
1: Sure.
0: Right? Yeah, I'm seeing. Yeah, Jack Curry, he's not on the roster. Aaron Judge, not on the roster. They had 5 minutes to make this decision. I guess those 5 minutes weren't going to change anything, but boy, this is juicy. Now Pat's rooting for the Yankees, and he's a Phillies fan. Just because you want the storyline of winning the World Series without Judge.
2: Correct.
0: But remember, he's not on the wild card roster. The roster's reset after the round, so you can change the roster. So he's not on the initial one, is what happened. Now, there may not be another round.
1: That's right.
0: Dang. We're on to Wednesday. Goal is up next. 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
19: The Chicago Bears have held their ground here at home. 27-7 the final. Case closed. Bears win it.
20: I think it's all about Case Keenum and what he was able to do here tonight. I thought he did an extraordinary job. Played really efficient football. Couldn't be more proud of him for that.
21: 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To do it on Monday Night Football after you thought you weren't ever going to play again, this is

0: Going into this game, we know Landon Dickerson out for the Eagles right now, so they move Cam Jurgens over to left guard. Drew Kendall goes in, a 2025 fifth-round draft pick at center. And in the first half to second half, night and day difference, 4.5 yards before contact per carry for Saquon Barkley on his rushes in the first half, 11 rushes for 73 yards. In the second half, he had 4 carries for 9 yards and averaged negative 0.9 yards before contact per carry. So getting hit in the backfield and not doing as much. But I also put some of this on the play caller. You go and look at the first couple drives of the second half, and it was an identical script. Run on first down, swing pass to the right on second down, let the Bears get all up and your quarterback get a little bit fooled by what's going on, and really not have much in the way of routes that were open or designed for beyond the sticks where they were in that situation. This, to me, feels like growing pains. You no longer have the best offensive line in the NFL, which, right, like you said, makes everything easier. Now what do you do with it? You've got a new coordinator in Sean Mannion. They're still gelling together. We've seen that happening with more accomplished coordinators, like Mike McDaniel and the Los Angeles Chargers, where that's taken a little bit. But we started to see a better version of that this past week. And so, unfortunately for Eagles fans, it's going to take time. The difference is we don't have proof of concept with Sean Mannion to point to say, oh, he can definitely, when he gets this online, it's going to look X, Y, or Z way. And so as a result, the NFC East right now, I mean, Cowboys, Eagles, take your pick. 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Speaking of the New York Giants, coming up next, we got 9 heading to NY. How soon should we expect to see the former Vikings first-round pick on the field? We'll get to that here on the Golics on ESPN Radio.
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14: Hour number two here on the Golics. Mike Golic Jr., Mike Golic Sr., Mel Kiper Jr. going to join us in about 15 minutes. talk about what we do with some of the college quarterbacks like Arch Manning, Dante Moore, Lenora Sellers, and the rest. And some of the young guys getting ready to potentially get new roles in their NFL squads. We got guys like J.J. McCarthy moving around. Jalen Daniels going to get a start this weekend for the Buccaneers.
15: It's going to be interesting. I don't think a lot of people knew who the backup was behind Baker Mayfield and that it was an undrafted rookie and who Jalen Daniels is playing at Kansas. But they're going to obviously get to see him. But I think I'm excited to ask Mel about him, of what his grade obviously was undrafted, but what he thinks of him.
14: Yeah, it just again, that obviously tells you what the eval was coming out, but what he apparently was able to do in camp, earning the trust of this team, pretty damn impressive as we get ready for camps to start across the NBA now. We have media days getting going, which is a fun time of year, talking season in the NBA as we get ready for a new and upcoming season. And we know the sun and the moon still begins with LeBron James. Year 24 for one of the all-time greats at any position across any era. LeBron James, now in a Philadelphia 76ers uniform, which, how was that for you seeing it? I know we're used to LeBron James wearing a bunch of different uniforms at this point. It was still jarring to me. A player whose legacy is going to be tied to what he has done across so many years, the longevity, but also across multiple teams, is going to be a part of the conversation in a way that's so different from Jordan, who he's always couched against. The 76ers jersey still looked awesome. Like, it seems like a natural fit, but very jarring to me.
15: Yeah, it really is. Listen, it's like Kevin Durant moving around, right? I mean, you look at the aging superstars. Now, Steph Curry, basically, with one team. But Durant moving around. LeBron, you know, the thoughts of him possibly going back to Cleveland, which kind of got squelched early, to go back a third time would have been pretty amazing. But it does seem odd. But, man, I mean, you think about the possibilities with that team of what they could possibly do is really, really intriguing.
14: So that's very intriguing. But thinking about the possibilities is exactly what LeBron wanted you to do at Media Day. Because he understands the game at this point. He knows the buttons to hit when he wants the cameras on him and wants his sound to run later on the show like it's going to. And in this case, it was talking about what could have happened this offseason. We all remember, at a certain point, Rich Paul's whiteboard of different possibilities for LeBron James. And one of the teams that got brought up in these conversations was the New York Knicks. Here was LeBron yesterday at Sixers Media Day talking about potentially having gone to the New York Knicks.
16: You know, I have visions of definitely, you know, playing in the Garden, finishing my career in the Garden, one of the best places I've ever played. I think it's the number one arena in the world as far as a basketball player. But after they beat San Antonio, I was like, I couldn't do it.
17: Wouldn't feel right.
16: Y'all wouldn't have let me lay that down at all, you know. But but much respect to the Knicks, obviously. Unbelievable team, unbelievable players. Shout out Jalen Brunson. Love that guy. He's unbelievable. But yeah, I'm happy where I'm at, and I'm looking forward to it.
15: Boy, he's right, Mike. He would have got crucified if he went to the Knicks after they won the title.
14: Well, I mean, it would have been just like, well, I shouldn't say that. Obviously, the thing that comes to mind is Kevin Durant, right? Joining the Warriors team that won a championship was already incredible. The difference is, and the difference was then, Kevin Durant went over on that team and immediately became the best player on that team, even with Steph Curry on the court. LeBron James, at this point in his career, not going to come over and unseat Jalen Brunson as the heartbeat of that Knicks team. And certainly, at this point, no team bringing LeBron in, including the 76ers squad, I think is going to ask him. So I think we all knew that, but LeBron James, who is hyper-cognizant of how he's perceived, I do believe that's a non-zero part. Do I think this was ever actually real? No, probably not. I think this sounds good in hindsight. I think this gets a lot of attention on media days. But ultimately, I don't know how close we were to this ever really happening.
15: I think what's interesting with LeBron, listen, he's always going to be the first talked about player. But he does seem like he's okay with not being the best player on the court, right? Because at the end in L.A. it was clearly Luka when Luka was healthy, quite honestly. And now in Philly, there's obviously other stars with Jalen Brown, with Tyrese Maxey is just such a great young superstar. He seems okay not being the man, but he is still, I think he still enjoys being talked about the most. And let's also be honest, what he's able to do at his age is unprecedented.
14: There's no doubt. 24 Crazy. Years. I mean, to think about it like this, the longevity of LeBron's game where, yeah, to your point last year, I think the best version of the Los Angeles Lakers we saw, LeBron was the third scoring option on your team behind Luka and Austin Reeves. And that was a role we weren't.

0: you're a fanboy of Lincoln. No, I'm saying he's a head coach. He'd get another job. All the criticisms are fair. I still think they're going to win 9 games. And I could be wrong. M Drive with my coffee this morning or with my smoothie every other morning. 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
0: Mike, check. The Rams beat themselves as much as the Broncos beat the Rams. The Rams make a ton of mistakes for a team with this good of leadership. I mean, owner down, head coach, quarterback. They got great leaders everywhere. They make a lot of mistakes. 16-0 at half. Felt like it should have been 27-0 at half. They kept settling for field goals. And that was their fault, not the officials. They had double the yards. They had 10 more minutes of possession. They had a half dozen more first downs. Rams should have been at the game should have been over at half. 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In the third quarter, twice, though, they let Denver back in the game. Their special teams have been an albatross for years. And twice Denver got great punt returns, set up better field position, and Bo Nix took advantage of it.
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2: 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I mean, owner down, head coach, quarterback. 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Felt like it should have been 27-0 at half. They kept settling for field goals. And that was their fault, not the officials. They had double the yards. They had 10 more minutes of possession. They had a half dozen more first downs. Rams should have been at, the game should have been over at half. Absolutely been done. In the third quarter, twice though, they let Denver back in the game. Their special teams have been an albatross for years. And twice Denver got great punt returns, set up better field position, and Bo Nix took advantage of it.
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10: You know, you forget sometimes just how great professional athletes are. There was a survey done years and years ago where it was like 20 years ago where they polled men. And 75% of men said, if not for a coach that didn't like me or an injury, I could be like a professional athlete. And, I mean, I always tell a story. I mean, that's how pathetic guys are. I always tell the story years ago, and it was not on very long, but I thought it was, I don't know why, I played flag football in college, and we were all like pretty good high school athletes, and we were, I'm not going to tell you the name of the team, that would get me in trouble, but we won our league, we were very good, and we had guys who were very, very good small school athletes, and I was not the best athlete in the team, I can assure you that. Then we had some guys that were like track stars, had been offered college scholarships. And so I was really into flag football. I coached a women's team at Eastern Washington. We won the championship, I think, either back-to-back years or two or threes. I was really into it. Somebody I went to high school with was my quarterback. She was a stud. And so I was really into it. I just liked kind of the 7-on-7 nature of, like, flag football, whatever the numbers were. And so there was a show years ago, and it was the number one flag football team in America. And it was from San Diego. And these guys were all cocky, and they took three retired NFL players. One of them was

0: They had 10 more minutes of possession. They had a half dozen more first downs. Rams should have been up. The game should have been over at half. Absolutely been done. In the third quarter, twice, though, they let Denver back in the game. Their special teams have been an albatross for years. And twice, Denver got great punt returns, set up better field position, and Bo Nix took advantage of it.
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2: Jim Rome here with your Rome Report, picking up on an Expos that I thumbed out this morning. Sitting at the end of September, who knew UCLA would be the best football story in this town? I don't care that they just destroyed meaningless Maryland. They're 4-0, and they went from their worst head coaching hire ever to their best. Seriously, is there any USC fan in this town who wouldn't rather have Bob Chesney than Lincoln Riley after Riley and USC disgraced themselves in the Coliseum against Oregon? I think Chesney has done more in the last 4 weeks at UCLA than Riley has done in the last 4 years at USC. And the Rams may have choked away that game in Denver to drop to 1-2, but I still have faith they'll get squared away when they get Puka Nacua and Myles Garrett back. And how is Jim Harbaugh's alleged Super Bowl contender 0-3? And how did Mike McDaniel go from being the best thing that ever happened to Justin Herbert to one of the worst? In the meantime, just go ahead and put some respect on LA's new big dog, Bob Chesney. I'm Jim Rome.
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0: 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Thursday, Steelers traveling to Cleveland, getting fired up. 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
13: Boy, we keep talking about Bo Nix after Sunday night's lucky comeback against the Rams, but we're bearing the lead, Colin, because the Broncos have bigger issues. Their first halves have been downright rotten so far this year. They cannot get anything going. Is that on Bo Nix? Is that on Davis Webb? It's unclear, but Sean Payton said he definitely needs the team to get off to faster starts.
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0: can find me on X. You can find me on the email. Your reaction when we come back. Jonathan Vilma at 1240. Steve Atwater at 120. 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
1: He's not wrong. I am Jim Rome. Good to be with you. All right, if you're on hold, stay there. If you want to keep hitting me up in the chat or on X or anywhere else, go ahead and do that. But right now we are joined by a Super Bowl champion, a three-time Pro Bowler, a national champion in college at the U. All told, he played 10 years in the NFL for the Jets and the Saints. He was the 2004 NFL Defensive Rookie of the Year. He is an NFL on Fox game analyst. Of course, I'm talking about Jonathan Vilma. Jonathan, always good to see you, dude. How you doing?
2: I'm doing good, Jim. How you doing?
1: Good, man. Good. Appreciate you. Great to see you. Let me ask you about last night. 38-year-old Case Keenum led the Bears to that 27-7 beatdown over Philadelphia. Obviously, the Eagles came in, Jonathan, looking to get him or make him beat them, and that's exactly what that dude did. How impressed were you with what you saw from him, and then what were your other biggest takeaways last night?
2: I was very impressed with him, but not surprised. He's been in the league for so long. 38 years old, and when you look at some of these backup quarterbacks that take the game week in, week out, as if they're going to play, and you can tell that that's what Case Keenum does. So mentally, he's always been in it, and you can tell he's just locked in. And then now it's just a matter of him taking the physical, going

0: seeing everything and seeing nothing. Like, how did that happen?
1: I think you might have just stumped me, Jim. I don't know how that happens. When I think about, I immediately started thinking about all the good quarterbacks I've either played against or fortunate to play with, Drew Brees, Hall of Fame quarterback, and they never regressed, right? The next year, they said, okay, we kind of got over this first hurdle of identifying defenses. Now we want to go to the next phase of how can we manipulate a defense? How are we able to get our backside basic route open versus cover four and try to manipulate a safety or the outside backer, right? So, and I think about Matt Ryan when I played against him a bunch of times. I think about Aaron Rodgers, his progression. Like, every really, really good quarterback, future Hall of Fame quarterback, they all took that next step where it wasn't about the offense anymore. It was more about manipulating the defense and getting your guys open. So if Drew Brees wanted a backside dig, he was going to manipulate the defense to get a backside dig, 15 yards in with the wide receiver. So I can't tell you what the issue is. All I would say is he needs to go back to basics. He needs to just focus on the main thing, keep the main thing the main thing. I used to tell my guys that, and it's really about figuring out the process of how to win games. Forget how many yards you have. Forget who you need to kind of feed and get involved in the game. It's about how do you win this game? What's the process that I'm taking weekly to make sure we win?
0: We're talking to Jonathan Vilma. I know, I appreciate that. And I'm really glad you brought up Drew Brees, because those who know, know. And then those who don't necessarily know might think of Drew Brees and think, Tom Brady this, Drew Brees that, Drew Brees lost his job. And Drew Brees was such a great player and such a great dude, still is, and such a great leader. Can you talk about him for a minute? What was he like to play with and what made him different?
1: So Drew Brees, I've said it before, he was the best teammate I had, ultimate competitor. And when I say, let me rephrase that. Besides Ed Reed in college, Drew Brees, best teammate I had. Ultimate competitor in the sense that defensively we're known to be loud, brash, violent, right? We're the aggressors. And it's usually the quarterbacks that are supposed to be calm, you know, even keel. And you never really know where the competitive drive is for some of the quarterbacks, right, until they get hit, right? And then you kind of find out what they're really about. And I'll never forget the practices that we had. And Drew Brees, he was so adamant in not just running his offense, but frankly kicking our defense's butt. Like, that was his goal. He was like, yeah, I'm going to run my offense, and I got awesome wide receivers, and I got Shockey at tight end and Jimmy Graham at tight end. But today I want my defense to feel like crap. Like, literally at the end of practice be like, hey, guys, this was a bad practice. We need to get better, right? That's Drew's mentality. And I think he doesn't get enough credit for how competitive he was, how much he wanted to win, how much he put on himself, the responsibility that he had. And he still produced, man. Game in, game out, he still produced at a high level. So I never like to compare Brady and Brees. I'm always biased. It's going to be Brees all day long. But the similarities that they had at quarterback, the chip on their shoulder, the way they prepared, I mean, it's like 1A and 1B.
0: I love that. So if Ed Reed was the most competitive guy or teammate you ever had, Jonathan, that 0-1 Canes team, if Ed was the most competitive, who was the best pure athlete on arguably the best college football team ever?
1: Damn, Jim. So I'm laughing because I knew the question was coming, and I still had to think, and I was like, man, who was it? So I can't give you one. I have to give you, like, top three or four. Can I do that?
0: You can do that.
1: All right, I'm going to put it on you. All right, so I'd say in no particular order, I would go Andre Johnson, DJ Williams, number one recruit, the only player that Madden said could have gone from high school straight to the NFL. I would go Vince Wilfork. He is the only guy over 300 pounds I've ever seen stop a fourth and one by jumping over a lineman from a four-point stance. And then I left Sean Taylor for last because I got a good story about Sean. He was said he played at about 215, 220. And I'll never forget that my senior year, his junior year, Coach Shannon was our defensive coordinator, says, hey, man, you need to lose weight. He's talking to Sean Taylor. You need to lose weight. You're getting fat. That's what he told him. And I was like, well, what is he talking about? So I kind of just acted like I didn't hear it. And so I started kind of watching Sean to see, you know, what was Coach talking about. So all of a sudden, Sean goes over and he weighs himself. But before he weighs himself, he kind of looks around to make sure no one's looking. And obviously, I did like one of these to make sure he didn't see me looking. And then he steps on the scale. So I promise you, I will never forget this, Jim. He stepped on the scale. I took a look from afar. He was 242 pounds.
0: Oh, dude.
1: Sean Taylor was playing safety at 6'2", 242 pounds. This was the man. The man. He was something else.
0: That's incredible. Awesome. That is incredible. I would have never, if you had asked me, what do you think he weighed, I would have never said that, ever. Jonathan Vilma, we got to walk off on that. What a great story that is. Dude, you are the absolute best, Jonathan. I appreciate you, man. Great to have you on the show. Thank you so much for doing
1: it. Thanks, man. Thanks, man.
0: You are the best, dude. You are the best. Jonathan Vilma, man, he was such a great player. So intense, so heady. Super Bowl champ, national champ. Great guy to rap with. My thanks to Jonathan Vilma. Sean Taylor, man, 245. All right, hour number two, straight ahead. Stay tuned.
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2: 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So if you are... If you're married or if you have a loved one, if you've ever been through a difficult time, or if you are someone that loves to read about, learn about leadership, or you're passionate about teaching leadership, or if you just wonder sometimes why things happen, or if you wonder what you're made of, or how would you would respond in a certain situation, if anything that I've just said resonates with you, then you are absolutely, unequivocally in the right place, and you are going to want to hear this story from two amazing people. So about 20 years ago, I met this dude, and he's a dude. He's my dude. His name is Steve Sell, and he was in Fantasy Camp, Royals Fantasy Camp, and I got to know him over the years, and just an exceptional man. Got to meet his son, dad, and there's so much about him. We could go on and on about how much I want you to know about him, but for the sake of the show, he is the founder of Ready Leadership. He's a keynote speaker. He's an advisor. And for over 35 years, he has been helping organizations grow through stronger leadership. He is a business dude that understands what it takes to lead and how to teach it. And his bride, Stacy, is the director of advocacy and education at Ready Leadership. She spent 30 years as a special education educator, and she's a co-presenter with Steve on leadership with keynotes and workshops. And so they both are joining us today, and this is it's an incredible story. They had two medical crises, 18 months apart. And when I say medical crisis, I'm telling you, this story is going to blow your mind. And what they've learned, if you are a student and you're a sponge to leadership, life lessons, love, all of it, this is it for you. So let's welcome them in. Steve, first I'll start with you. It is great to hear your voice, my brother. It is great to have you on the show. Thank you for taking the time.
3: Well, that was very kind, Les. And so I can't believe it's been 20 years since we met in 2006 when I took my father, age 67, to Fantasy Camp. But what a great experience. And like you said, it's been great to keep the connection over the years. I'm in Frisco, Texas now for 31 years. I can't believe it. I moved from Kansas City, but so honored and privileged to be on your show today.
2: Well, thanks. Thanks for being here. And Stacy, your bride, Stacy, we have not got to meet in person yet. But if you're married to this dude, then you're on my list of favorites, too. So, Stacy, welcome into the show.
4: Yes, well, absolutely. Thank you for having us. We appreciate you.
2: Absolutely. And I want people to understand, there's an article called from the magazine is called Loss Prevention Magazine. And the article is titled Leadership When the Playbook is Gone. And it's on pages 36 to 39. And we'll find out where we can where you can go read the article. It is fascinating and so well written, and one of my favorite articles of all time. I mean, I learned a lot through this article, and I actually teach servant leadership to corporations around the metro area as well. So, you know, I'm kind of used to this topic, and I learned a lot from this. And so I'm excited for you to get to be a part of this. So I don't care who starts, Steve or Stacy, but let's start with this whole. Well, let's even back up. Tell me how you guys met briefly. How did Steve and Stacy meet before we even get to what happened on vacation?
3: Yeah, so as I mentioned before, I'm not a native Texan, but Stacy is. We met about 15 years ago, and we met on a Sunday evening, and she was getting ready to start, you know, the middle of her career. She's been a school teacher for 30 years and special ed teacher, which she's been leading kids all of her life through the hard challenges that they never signed up for. And and she's a saint on earth. It's a vocation. And we met that evening before school was going to start, and the rest is history. We got married, and we've been together ever since. I've been a business executive, as you pointed out, and, you know, had the opportunity to lead and work with teams all my life, and you learn a lot that way. And then as we lead up to this story, you really find out about yourself of how that leadership that you're practicing for several years comes to fruition when you essentially face a crisis.
2: Stacy, let me mention, too, by the way, that doing what you did for 30 years of being an educator in special ed, what a selfless, sacrificial, and dedicated career that you were in, just helping others, especially in that area of life. So thank you so much for doing that. I know oftentimes that can be a thankless job, and you definitely didn't do that to be a millionaire. So thank you. Thank you so much.
4: I absolutely loved it, and retired a couple years ago, and Steve chuckles when I talk about possibly wanting to go back.
2: Yeah, well,
4: I miss it. I miss the kids. I miss being there. I miss everything about it.
2: Yeah, absolutely. Okay, so let's begin. And so this time, it doesn't matter who shares the story, but you guys were on vacation in Mexico, okay? So things are good, and you're enjoying each other, so let's go ahead and start from there.
4: Yes, so Steve and I like to do a vacation at least once a year, and one of our favorite spots is Cabo San Lucas. So we decided we were going to do that. This was in July of 2023. I did most of the planning, and we get to the resort, and everything's great. We don't particularly love the resort that I chose because we found out that it was on basically the side of a cliff. So the ocean is at the bottom, and then the rest of the resort kind of intertwines around winding roads and paths, and you have to use a golf cart to go anywhere you want to go, and you have to, you know, summon someone to come pick you up to go to dinner.
2: That's going to matter in a second. That detail is going to matter here in a second.
4: Yes. Oh, exactly. It's the difference between life and death. But we didn't exactly love the resort, and Steve kind of, from the very beginning, was like, I don't think we can stay here for a full week. So I'll kind of let him tell you what happened next.
3: Yeah, it's an interesting feeling that you get, and I'm not someone who throws away good money after spending more money on

0: great vacation, but I decided we need to get out of there. It just felt like it was too crowded, and I had this weird feeling. So we moved to this beautiful resort about 7 miles away called LeBlanc, and we ended up on the seventh floor of this beach hotel looking out over the water, and it was beautiful. And so, again, we're just two ordinary people enjoying a vacation, and everybody listening on this call today has a plan. If you're a business person, if you're a mom, whoever you are, you've got a plan for the rest of the day, and you've got a plan for the week, and you've probably got a plan for the rest of the year. The thing about plans is the future doesn't always want to behave.
1: Wasn't it Mike Tyson that Mike Tyson said everybody's got a plan until they get punched in the mouth?
0: Yes, that's true, Les, and you know, that's certainly, you know, what's about to happen here. But I played golf all day. Stacy was taken care of at the beach by a waiter named Angel, and we decided to go, you know, to dinner that night.
2: So, Les, I was having Steve Stardy signed up to play golf that day, mm-hmm. and so this was on Monday. So we got there on Saturday. On Monday, Steve got up early that morning to play golf, and I was just looking forward to a day of the pool and the beach and the sun. That's my favorite thing in the world.
1: Mm-hmm.
2: I'm like you. I'm an avid reader, so put me on the beach with a good book, and I'm in heaven.
1: Yeah.
2: So just to give you a little backstory, I've always been a very, very healthy person. I had no idea that anything was wrong. There were no red flags. I spent the day reading, enjoying the beach. Steve got back from golf about 2:30. We had a couple more cocktails and then just decided to go to our room and freshen up and plan dinner. Nothing was wrong. Everything was great. I mean, we were in paradise. And then at that point is when we realized something was wrong.
0: Yeah, this is where the playbook goes out the window.
1: Right.
2: Yes.
0: Stacy says, I have a headache. And I said, well, okay, I'm going to get a cold towel. And before I could even get to the towel, she says, no, call 911. I'm dying.
2: And that's the thing that I really remember, Les, is, you know, we'd just been sitting out on the balcony. We came back in. I stood up, and I didn't feel right. And you being an athlete, you know that, you know, there's aches and pains.
1: Mm-hmm.
2: But then also, there comes a time when you know your body. And I knew that I was dying.
1: Oh.
2: And I looked at Steve and I said to him, you need to call 911. The last thing I remember was him looking at me like, are you serious? Like, you don't think you had too many drinks? Or I said, no, Steve, I'm dying. And that's the last thing I remember for about the next month of my life.
1: Wow.
0: And, you know, all the guys out there, like, who hasn't heard their wife say, I've got a headache? Of course you do, and it's never at the perfect time.
1: Mm-hmm.
0: But immediately I looked at her, and she was unresponsive. I was holding in her arms, and I honestly didn't even know if she was alive. She was limp. I was scared. I was alone. I didn't know Spanish. I was in a place I didn't recognize, Cabo, Mexico. I'm on the seventh floor of a resort. How do I get her out of this room, off the beach, to a hospital so she can get care? I'm an Eagle Scout, but there was never a merit badge that prepared me for this. And I put a pen between her teeth because she was biting down so hard I didn't want her to bite her tongue.
1: Right.
0: But with my free arm, I reached over and grabbed the phone and started hitting buttons. And I finally got a guy on the phone speaking Spanish. And I articulated the best I could that there was an emergency. And a few minutes later, trying to stay calm, he got to the room. I had to explain and point and show him what was happening. And we finally got some EMTs in the room. And this was probably 15 to 20 minutes later, and I knew time was running out. She was still unresponsive.
1: Mm-hmm.
0: There is no plan, but I've got to figure out one moment how to stay present, how to figure out what to do next. And we finally get her to a hospital, and fast forwarding about 25 minutes later, a doctor walks into the waiting room and says, sir, your wife has had a severe brain bleed. We need to do an emergency craniectomy. We need to do brain surgery.
1: Wow.
0: That's all I heard. Brain surgery in Mexico, no second opinion.
1: Yeah.
0: Of course I said yes. And she went into surgery, and I waited for hours. And eventually I was shown to the room and saw her, and she was on a breathing machine. respirator and all the different life support, and she was in a coma. And I began to think about a lot of things, but one of the things that we learned post-crisis was that you can't borrow fear from the future. It's very easy in that moment to go, what's going to happen? Oh, my gosh, this is going to be terrible, but I just had to stay calm and try not to borrow fear from the future because it's a wasted energy. And that's one of our big lessons is you must stay present and focus on the decision in front of you. And so for 2 weeks less, Stacy was in a coma in Mexico. My son, daughter, brother came down, her best friend. We formed a little team for 2 weeks trying to make sure she was stable, and we just didn't know what the future held. We couldn't get her out of Mexico because she couldn't travel. I just kept whispering, you're going to win. You're going to win. And the doctors started saying that. George, my son, Lauren, our daughter, started saying that. It became our little motto. Not even a sports-related win. It was like, win the next breath. Let that machine keep going. Mm. You know, win the next day. And finally on day 14, she woke up and was able to say a few things. And
1: that had to have been an incredible relief to finally have her see you and be able to speak.
0: It was incredible, yeah. It was like one of the more emotional moments of my life where you know you miss people when they're gone. But when they're gone like that, find out the depth of how much you miss someone.
1: Yeah.
0: Everything about them, even breathing normally, just seeing her eyes open. All of us were floored. So we had a small window to get her back to Texas, and I chose to get an air ambulance jet, and we had her flown back. And I want to say that when we're in the ambulance heading to the Cabo International Airport, I was very, very thankful that we were going home. But I wanted to thank everybody in Mexico because they saved her life. And then we pull up to this jet, and I've never seen divine intervention like this, but the tail fin said XA-WIN, W-I-N. And I knew in that moment we were winning.
1: Oh, my goodness, that is so good. You had made mention the power of presence, not borrowing fear from the future. And in that article, Leadership When the Playbook is Gone, there was a line that said, presence isn't about optimism, it's about focus.
0: It really is. I've got a story about that later in this story, but I think when we find ourselves in an unexpected circumstance, in a crisis, and a crisis can be anything. It can be a relationship. It can be financial. It could be an accident. It doesn't have to be as dramatic as some of this, but staying focused so you can make the next right decision in front of you is what the great leaders do. They don't run in at halftime, if I use a sports analogy, and tell everybody how badly they played in the first half and what an emergency it is. They remind you of your preparation. They remind you of the game plan. And they remind you of what you got to do in the first minute of the second half. It doesn't pay any dividends to go backwards. Mm-hmm. So that's the way I see it now.
1: So, Steve, what did you learn about yourself during this whole time, during those 2 weeks, during her recovery? And by the way, Stacy, it is so wonderful to hear your voice and not be talking about a story of this is what happened and it ended up being worse. So I'm so thankful that you're here. I mean, wow.
2: Yes, me too.
1: obviously. So, Steve, what did you learn about yourself through this?
0: I mean, there's a long list of learnings, but I think I learned about myself what I hope other people can learn. When I'm on the golf course or when I talk to people and tell this story, they go, oh, my gosh, I could never do that. And I want to say, yes, you can. What I learned was stay present. What I learned was make decisions that you can control in the moment. Worrying will do you no good. It's a wasted energy. The whole borrowing fear from the future is one of the main learning. And you know, I think you just have to treat everyone around you, the doctors and the patient or everyone around you in the situation that you're in with humanity, because everyone's in it with you. So you can't be demanding and angry. You need to be calm and human and embrace everybody in there because you're all sharing the same emotion. And I think that's a key learning for anybody in those kinds of crises.
1: Yeah, that's so well said. We're going to go ahead and take a break. And when we come back, 18 months passes after Stacy's issue the medical issue that so easily could have taken her life, and thankfully didn't, and she's here to talk about it. And then we're going to talk about then Steve, 18 months later, something dramatic and serious happened to Steve. So we're going to share that part of it. So it's not just a horrible incident that happened to Stacy, not even 2 years, a year and a half later. Now it flips to the other side. So make sure you stay right there for this incredible story that continues. I want to thank First Federal Bank of Kansas City. 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

0: 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My guests are Steve and Stacy Sill. They are business professionals, the founder and director of advocacy and education at Ready Leadership, keynote speakers, advisors. Steve has spent over 35 years in executive and corporate leadership guiding teams, and Stacy spent 30 years as a special education educator. So they both are professionals in elite leadership skills, and they were in 2023, they were on vacation, and Stacy had suffered a serious brain injury that left her in a coma. And of all places, they were in Mexico, didn't speak the language, didn't know kind of what to do in the moment. And in our last segment, Steve shared what Stacy went through and how he was able to get through that. But then 18 months later, as if that wasn't difficult enough, 18 months later, Steve suffered a catastrophic artery bleed following cancer surgery. He's put on a ventilator, and so Steve is trying to take care of Stacy, and then now it's flip-flop. So let's move on now from Stacy to Steve and what happened to Steve, where you guys were, and how this whole thing panned out.
1: Yeah, it's as crazy as it sounds, here we do, we're 18 months later, and now our roles reverse, but I can't go without saying that during those 18 months, Stacy, you know, was a hero. She faced a recovery that she had a 10% chance to survive, and then wow, a very small chance to have normal functions. And she spent 18 months learning how to walk, learning how to eat, learning how to do every regular function. She had surgery on her eyes to repair strabismus, and her and her eyes were crossed. For 18 months, I watched her go through a day neuro program with the most minute skill adjustments and trying to learn and relearn. And by 18 months, she was probably 80% recovered. She'd gone from a wheelchair to a walker to walking on her own, and I was very proud of her. And that accomplishment alone is, you know, worth another session of the story.
0: Yeah.
1: If you want to learn about how to take on recovery as an exceptional patient.
0: Way to go, Stacy.
1: Yeah.
2: Thank you. I appreciate that.
0: Yeah.
2: You know, after 18 months, we finally were in a good place where we thought, okay, we beat this. We got

0: through this and we were ready for life to start progressing the way we had planned. We just had had our first grandchild had been born, and, you know, things were really, really looking up. And then Steve had a sore throat that had lingered for several months, and he'd seen several doctors that told him he had all kinds of different ailments. Tonsillitis was what we were thinking. His biggest, you know, concern at the moment was having to have his tonsils removed, which as an adult, it can be a little bit more of a scary situation than when a child gets them out,
1: sure,
0: which is usually so common. Steve went finally to see a doctor that performed an MRI. We never heard the results, but we did hear that he wanted to see a specialist. So I'll let Steve tell you about when he found out probably the scariest news of his life.
2: Yeah, so it was 7 days before my birthday, and I'm in downtown Dallas, and I go to see a doctor, and I'm thinking tonsillitis, and a man walks in, and he goes, "Hi, I'm not Dr. Cronenberg, I'm Dr. Britt, and I'm here to talk about the mass that we found on your MRI."
1: Oh, boy.
2: And I said, "Excuse me?" He goes, "You don't know?" And I said, "No, I was never relayed that information." He goes, "Let me start over. Let me start, like, leadership with presence. The first thing he said next less was, Steve, I'm going to take care of you."
1: Mm.
2: Then he explained to me that I had a ping pong ball-sized tumor in my throat. And he knew that it was probably malignant and wanted to know, tomorrow morning, what are you doing? We need to do a biopsy. And he goes, "Don't worry, I'm going to take care of you." And, of course, I said, you know, am I going to die? And he said, "No, I'm going to take care of you. Let's do the MRI first." So he stayed present and calm. He really treated me with compassion. And I then spent the next 90 minutes driving home rehearsing how I was going to tell Stacy, in her state of mind, "Your husband has cancer. I have to have surgery tomorrow." And I worked through that, and I was very patient with it. And I said, "Look, we're going to get through this. Let's just not borrow fear from the future. We don't know the answers. Let's go get the biopsy tomorrow morning." And we did. Turns out it was stage 4 cancer.
1: Wow.
2: And so a surgery was scheduled. Funny enough, I said, "Dr. Britt, is there any way that we could do this 2 weeks from now instead of 1 week? Because the Super Bowl is in a week." And he laughed.
1: What's a man's athletic priorities?
2: Right. Yeah. And so he laughed. He goes, that'll work out just fine. So we got past the Super Bowl. I had the surgery. It was a 7-hour surgery called a bilateral radical neck dissection, where they took me open from the outside, but they found that the cancer took out small parts of my palate and tongue and throat. And I was doing well. It was massive. It was painful. But for 7 days in the hospital, you know, my son George held vigil. Stacy held vigil. I was ready to go home. He said, "I want you to do 5 laps a day on the floor," and I was doing 40. So all the nurses thought I was doing great. And on day 7, I was ready to go home. And it was just Stacy and I sitting in the room and kind of excited about leaving.
0: So let's talk about an exceptional patient. Steve made my recovery look difficult. He did amazing.
1: Mm-hmm.
0: Was sitting there. He's ready to go home. All he needed to do was pass one more swallow test. He was struggling with swallowing. And that's what he was most anxious about, is, "I'm ready to go home, and I'm afraid if I fail the swallow test, they're going to make me stay longer." We're sitting there, and I notice a stream of blood running down his chin.
1: Hmm.
0: And I thought, that's unusual. And so I said, "Steve, why are you bleeding?" And he looked at me, and the minute he opened his mouth, blood just poured out.
1: Oh, wow.
0: And there was no one else in the room. I got up, I ran down to the nurse station, and I was trying to communicate to them the best that I could. And I kept saying, "Come with me now. Steve is dying. My husband is dying." And they were like, "We just saw him walk by." And I'm like, "No, now." And they could see the fear on my face. They followed me into his room, and they began to take over. And by this point, Steve was panicked. He was waving his arms. He couldn't talk. And not to be gory, but blood was just pouring out of his mouth. It was all over his shirt, all over the bed sheets. The nurses, in my opinion, were not moving quickly enough.
1: Mm-hmm.
0: I could tell that he was dying. He wasn't getting any air. He was mouthing to me, "I can't breathe."

0: So I told the nurses, I'm like, you got to push code blue now. Push the button. So they did. They pushed code blue. And then I'm going to let Steve tell you what happens next, because this is more divine intervention.
1: Mm-hmm.
2: Yeah, I certainly don't remember this, but I do remember my screen going blank, like blank shutters closing down to a slit of light and then gone. So I knew I was dying. I was trying to wave I love you goodbye, because I knew I was never going to see anybody again. You just know.
1: Yeah.
2: I was drowning. Well, what eventually happened is the code blue was sent to the cell phone of my surgeon, Dr. Britt, the guy I mentioned earlier.
1: And right.
2: He happened to be on the street below walking to his car. He saw it, remembered my number, my room number. It was 913, like the Overland Park area.
1: Yes.
2: I remember it. And he rushed up into the hospital a half a block. 9 floors, ran to the room, took a knife, cut a trach, put it in airway, and did CPR for 5 minutes, rushed me into surgery for 5 hours, and they removed a liter of blood from my lungs, and he saved my life.
1: Wow.
2: Thanks to Stacy's courage and fast action, we find ourselves essentially saving each other's lives within 18 months.
1: That is
2: so
1: incredible.
2: My family, my father, my mother, other people in the family, my sister, are driving to Dallas to see me, probably thinking they're coming to probably bury me. There are no updates. I'm still unconscious, recovering. And finally, I wake up on a ventilator. I've never been in a hospital in my life, only to visit. This is the first time I've ever been sick. But when I woke up, the first thing I had was fear. How did I survive? I was in shock. Like, I knew I was dying, and I looked around, and I could tell my family was worried, and George and Stacy and everyone was worried. And all of a sudden, Dr. Britt walked in the room. And when we think about leadership, he walks in and the first thing he says, held my hand, and he said, Steve, I'm going to take care of you.
1: Mm.
2: So I took a pen on the board because I couldn't talk. I was on a ventilator, and I said, you already saved my life. And then he said the most amazing thing to these frightened people in the room. He looked around and he said, folks, a lot has happened in the last 12 hours, but nothing has changed. And instantly, even as I speak those words now, the hair rises on my arms and the calm in the room, you could feel it. Nobody worried. Nobody borrowed fear. We stayed present because this man, this doctor, was staying present. Now, Dr. Britt didn't just become that night. He's been
1: right.
2: Practicing this kind of leadership all of his life, and that's what showed up that night. I believe that's what showed up for me when I was able to help. I could tap into the things that I'd done well in my life in leadership, and Stacy could do the same. We weren't perfect. We weren't perfect leaders, and we weren't perfect in these situations, but we drew on our most rehearsed behaviors.
1: Yes.
2: I say when we speak to groups, you won't rise to the level of your aspirations in a crisis. You will fall to the level of your most rehearsed behaviors.
1: Right.
2: And that's exactly what Dr. Britt did. And the rest of it is now my recovery. And, you know, I took that on and tried to emulate Stacy.
1: Mm. Stacy, what do you feel like when you hear Steve say that?
0: Well, I have chills, too, when he talks about it. And it's neither one of us should be here right now.
1: That's right.
0: Yeah. Any small thing had been different or changed, it would have ended differently. And when you think that, I know you're a man of faithless as well.
1: Yeah.
0: And when I think about how God worked through this and gave us the information that we needed and led us to what we needed to do to save each other, it's truly miraculous and it's very humbling. I remember not a whole lot of my incident because I was basically in a coma for about 3 weeks and then in an ICU for other surgeries. And I don't have memory of those things, but
1: mm-hmm.
0: just knowing what Steve did to get me through all of that was absolutely, I mean, I don't even know. It's just humbling, like
1: yeah.
0: I said, that he was there and we were able to get through all this. Steve is Steve, and
1: yeah.
0: he's a very strong man, but watching him get through his recovery was remarkable. Very disciplined. He was, even though he was in pain, he would work out every day. He would

0: gone wrong.
1: Yeah. As I'm hearing you guys both tell the story, I'm going back in my mind to the very first resort you were at in Mexico when you were up on a cliff and you just, this isn't going to do. We're going to go to a different place. And then I think about, you know, on the last day when you have to pass the test, what if you would have gotten out of the hospital, driven somewhere far away, and then the bleed happened? And, you know, and then, Stacy, you having the wherewithal to tell the nurses, press the button, code blue, press the button. And then the fact that the doctor was within proximity to the hospital to get back in there, to get back upstairs, to get the knife and to cut the thing, cut your throat and to put the trach in and wow. I mean, just these events that happen. It's truly, truly amazing. So there was a quote, Steve, you just alluded to this a minute ago, but there were a couple quotes that I wrote down from the article, Leadership When the Playbook Is Gone. It said, because when the playbook disappears, the only thing left is who you have practiced being. And I find that fascinating. I feel like it really strips you down as to who you are when the stress level is up, because we can't pretend anymore. We can't rely on some kind of textbook or something like that. You have what you have in those moments. You have who you are. And it seems to me like in this story, in this factual story of what happened to both of you, you had both had enough in you. Nobody's perfect, but you had both had enough in you and the lessons that you've learned in your life and in your background and all those things to be able to be there for each other and have the most strength when it was needed.
0: Yeah, I mean, I think you're right. And it's, you know, I think it begins with some compassion. I think if everybody starts with just leading with compassion and kindness, there is no weakness in that. I've been in business for many years, and many times the soft skills like humanity and compassion and empathy are looked at as just soft skills. They're not important. What's really important are the numbers and, you know, your closing skills. But I would argue it's the exact opposite, because if you take care of other people, you're tend to going to take care of yourself as well. And I think compassion and humanity show up in the crisis. And then if you practice staying present and calm, as we talked about before, whether you're the head coach at halftime or whether you're Dr. Britt or whether you're Stacy or Steve recovering or Les Norman, you know, preparing for a show, to understand if you stay present, things are going to work out. And so if you practice those habits, we ask people then, who would you invite to your crisis? Who do you know that exhibits those kinds of leadership skills that you think would be most useful in a crisis? And then I think the most important question of all is we ask people, would you invite yourself to your own crisis? Huh. And that gives people some room for pause, and they start questioning what kind of leader they are. And that's the answer to the question, yes, you can do this. If you face an emergency, a financial challenge, a relationship challenge, whatever your crisis is, if you can invite yourself and you're willing to say that, then you're going to be just fine, because that means you're practicing the right things. And I think that's a key message for people listening and the people that we talk to, is we don't want you to have a crisis like ours. We just want you to understand the kinds of behaviors that will help you if something like that happened, or something far more minor in your life. Be present, be human, and be intentional. You know, and I think our big mantra today is, and ongoing, is find your win every day. One little win, and I guarantee you, if you find a win, you're going to find multiple wins. And if you do that every day, you're going to have a nice journey going forward.
1: Mm, that's so good. Please tell me that you have Dr. Britt on speed dial.
0: Well, that's another, you know, divine intervention, because it wasn't just any doctor on the street. He was my doctor, so he knew the surgical field. And while he was racing to the room, he was already planning in his head, like, what was going to happen, because he knew what happened.
1: Wow.
0: And so, again, I could be talking to a church congregation right now and have 50 divine intervention points and probably have everybody singing hallelujah, because, you know, that we can't go without saying that was important. It was human interaction and some good luck and a lot of something from above.
1: Amen to that. So we're going to go ahead and take our final break. When we come back, I have just a couple more questions for our guests, Steve and Stacy Sell. They are two leadership business professionals with

0: elite leadership skills. And they actually present, do leadership keynotes and workshops. The founder and the director of advocacy and education at Ready Leadership. Many years in leadership. Stacy's 30 years as a special education educator. And this article, we're going to find out a little bit more about this in our next segment. Leadership When the Playbook is Gone is the article. It appeared in Loss Prevention Magazine from pages 36 to 39. It is a fascinating read. And if you can find it, that, Steve, is that available out there? Can people find that?
1: Yes, I can get you a link and direct you right to it.
0: Yeah, so we're going to go ahead and find a link. I will post that link on my website, lesnorman.com, very, very soon. So stay tuned for that. So we'll be right back for more Breaking the Norm. 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

0: Welcome back to Breaking the Norm. Thanks for joining us today. Our guests are Steve and Stacy Sell. So in hearing your guys' story, how do you feel like these two events in your lives, 18 months apart between both of you almost losing your lives and each other contributing to saving each other's lives, what have you guys learned through this?
1: Well, I think we definitely learned that you don't need to have the answer to everything.
0: Hmm.
1: We definitely learned that you have to be patient,
0: mm-hmm.
1: and you have to be willing to be present with the person in the moment in front of you.
0: Yeah.
1: You can't always be asking what if or what's next. You just have to live every single day, and you just have to take it one step at a time. And as you know, as a former athlete, recovery and progress is not always going to happen on your schedule.
0: Yeah.
1: It's going to come when it comes, and you just have to continue to be positive and you know, rely on the people that are there to help you. And like Steve says, find a win every day, even if it's super small, even if it's just getting out of bed.
0: Yeah, that's so good. Steve, same question.
2: Yeah, I'm going to go back to fantasy camp a little bit here. One of my favorite people in the world, and I know you'll agree, is a guy named Mike Sweeney.
0: Yeah.
2: Told me at dinner one night, he goes, baseball is a game of failure. And you talk a lot on your shows, Les, about fresh starts. And, you know, I think what I learned was, you know, leadership isn't just what happens at work or like when everything is going to plan. It actually shows up most clearly when the plan stops working. When failure happens, who are you and how do you show up? You know, as you know, in baseball, it's not the hit that brings you back the next day. It's how you deal with the two or three or seven times that you didn't get a hit. That's what brings you back because that's the preparation. So, you know, and I think the three key points, you know, staying present. That's what I learned. I mean, our fresh start is all about staying present and finding a win today,
0: yeah.
2: Right now.
0: Yeah.
2: You know, our fresh start includes being human and remembering to always be human and compassionate. Meet people where they are. I mean, look, I go to Hawaii and work out a lot. I find people that are struggling when I walk over and say, hey, Joe, I've been watching you for 2 weeks as you recover. You look amazing. The light in their eyes, the smile it brings to them that you've seen them.
0: That's right.
2: Is worth beholding because that's being human. If you're doing that on a Tuesday at the Y, and if you're doing that yourselves, your listeners at work, finding people where they're at, and you never know what kind of a difference you're going to make in what you do. That's going to help you when the playbook is gone.
0: Yeah.
2: And then just be intentional. You know, just have good intentions. And that's all part of being present and being human. And so leadership is present tense. It's what's happening right now. Leadership isn't something you're going to do someday. It's present tense. What are you going to do right now?
0: Yeah. I'm going to leave you guys with this quote as we sign off here. And it's kind of what you just said, Steve, but this is from your article, Leadership When the Playbook is Gone. This one gave me goosebumps on top of my goosebumps, and this is what I close with from your article, from a quote from you. Readiness is not only about systems, procedures, and plans. It's also about the person who shows up when those plans stop working. Your playbook matters, but who you become when it stops working

0: matters more. That is a mic drop quote right there, Steve. Fantastic.
1: I agree.
0: Yeah.
2: Thank you, Les.
0: You got it. Well, listen, Steve and Stacy, blessings to you. I am so excited. One of these days, I'm going to sit in the audience and hear you guys speak and get writer's cramp. I'm not a big typer. I'm a writer, but I'm so excited to hear you guys do this live. Can't wait till the book comes out. And to all of our listeners out there as well, I will get the link to this article. It is a fascinating article. It is so educational. It shares their story, but it will teach you so much about yourself. It will teach you so much about leadership. And another thing that I got from that is just how much Steve and Stacy Sell love each other. And, man, what an incredible story. If you're a person of faith like I am, you'll also find some other meaning in there as well. So, Steve and Stacy, thank you so much. Blessings and continued blessings to you on good health and all the work that you're doing for other people. You have taught so many of us so much today. Thank you for being here.
1: Thank you so much.
2: And find your win today.
0: Absolutely. Everybody, find your win. That is Steve and Stacy Sell. Thank you so much for joining us today. Again, I will have that link soon to the article. But until then, on behalf of Steve and Stacy, I'm Les Norman. Thanks for joining us today on Breaking the Norm.
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3: 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Celebration has started as they jump up and down on the grass and back to the pitcher's mound.
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0: I'm Chad Ryder. Baseball playoffs getting started today. Four wild card games. Best of three series. Game one in Houston right now. The White Sox lead the Astros 1-0 in the top of the first and threatening for more. Munetaka Murakami with a sack fly. Game one in Atlanta.
1: And here comes the 1-2. Swing and a fly ball into left field. That should end it. Yastrzemski there. He will make the catch. And the Braves take game one with a late home run. Austin Riley, the hero. A three-run shot in the eighth inning to turn this game on its ear. 5-3 the final. And the Braves play to win the series tomorrow afternoon.
0: Dave O'Brien with the final call on ESPN Radio as the Braves best the Phillies 5-3. Austin Riley, go-ahead three-run homer. Phillies closer Johan Duran in the eighth inning. Tonight in the Bronx, game one, Red Sox and Yankees. 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NFL, the Giants have released veteran receiver Odell Beckham Jr.
2: It's Evan Cohen. Coming up Wednesday, we'll react to the opening games of the MLB playoffs. 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
4: Netflix, our radio audience has returned, and the man who's currently on his Koy Meets World Tour, go to Joe Koy, JOKOY.com for tickets right there, is here on the program. And blue in the face, Dodger hat, it's all like, it kind of, the script kind of looks a little Dodgerish, not to get you in trouble or anything
5: like
4: that.
5: No, you can say it.
4: There you go.
5: I mean, it
4: works.
5: The thing about comedy, it's like I'm married to these jokes, right?
4: Mm-hmm.
5: So it's, I get a little sad whenever a new special comes out, because I don't do them after. Once the special drops, I won't go on tour and repeat them.
4: Okay.
5: So it's kind of like a divorce. So it's kind of like it's a marriage, and then it ends in divorce, right? And it's like happy moment and very sad at the same time. And this one especially, because it's about my stepdad, and he was a huge Dodger fan, and so am I, you know what I mean? And

0: And his whole thing was to go to a Dodger game.
1: Okay.
0: And that's the end. That's the last thing I talk about in the special is that moment taking him to this Dodger
1: game. But you didn't take him just any game, right?
0: Yeah, I took him to that. I don't know who hit the walk-off.
1: Probably Freddie Freeman.
0: No, it wasn't.
1: If you want to just take a stab, Freddie.
0: No, it wasn't. This was before Freddie was playing for us. It was when they went an extra inning. They went 18 innings, not the one that just happened.
1: The NLCS against
2: against the Red Sox in the World Series. It was Muncy.
0: Was it? Are you sure?
2: Yeah.
0: But no, this is the NLCS.
2: Oh.
0: This is the NLCS, not World Series. It was the NLCS.
1: The Dodgers play so many 18
0: inning. It's like 14 postseason
1: playoff games.
0: Yeah.
1: Like you can't figure it out.
0: Yeah.
1: Okay. So you took him to.
0: So I took him to that. He was on his breath. You know, he was on that machine and everything. It was the last game. I don't want to give it away, but it's just one of those stories where it's just like, it was just very sentimental. So that's what Blue in the Face is all about. Yeah.
1: Well, the Dodgers clinched the postseason berth last night.
0: Yeah.
1: I don't know if you saw this, but they did not celebrate with popping of champagne and get spraying it all over the place.
0: Yeah.
1: Dave Roberts led them in a celebratory toast.
3: Oh.
1: A gentleman's toast is what it was called on the radio that I heard on the way down today. That's what happens when you win two in a row.
0: Yeah.
1: Like, we're not just celebrating a postseason. We're just going to pour some, like gentlemen.
0: Yeah.
1: And toast each other.
0: Yeah.
1: Like That's the Dodger way of doing things.
0: They're the greatest.
1: I know.
0: I love them, man. I love Dave. I love the team. I love Tommy. I don't know if you saw my first pitch, but if you can pull that up.
1: You got you first pitched?
0: Bro. Come on. Best pitch of the year.
1: Is that right?
0: Down the middle. Fastball. Are you kidding me?
1: I think
0: clocked it. I think it was like 101 or something.
1: Can you pitch relief?
0: I wanted to. I asked.
1: It's every year the Dodgers
0: go to postseason. I got a good arm.
1: They're always looking for relievers.
0: I'm there.
1: Okay.
0: Please pull it up, you guys. I think Rich thinks I'm lying.
1: No, I don't think you're lying at all. I threw out a ceremonial first pitch in Dodger Stadium once.
0: How was it?
1: Well, first of all, they sent the backup catcher at the time to catch it.
0: Yeah.
1: Which gave me an indication they didn't really believe in me. but the backup catcher turned out to be, by the way, Kenley Jansen.
0: Nice.
1: Who has gone on to greater things ever since catching my first
0: pitch. Yeah, so it's you. It's definitely
1: I turned the tide for his career, Joe. And
0: Tommy Edman caught mine.
1: Is that right?
0: And he was still on, you know, the injured list, right?
1: Okay, yeah.
0: And then he came back after I threw that first pitch, and I don't know if you guys noticed. It's been playing really, really well.
1: Mm.
0: You're welcome.
2: Yeah, mid-June, Joey, you do throw a bullet right down the middle, man. It looks good.
3: This is a great
1: top of the mound. Top of the mound.
0: What? How dare you question that, Rich?
3: Yep.
0: You think I'm at the bottom of the hill throwing from the grass?
1: I apologize.
0: They clocked it at 101. I'm pretty sure. If you guys could find it.
1: I only ask the questions that people are wondering.
0: Yeah.
1: Okay. Well, that's outstanding.
0: Thank you. I just want to impress you. That's all.
1: Could you imagine if you're... Is that one of the things you don't want to be as a major leaguer, is the one to ask, hey, can you catch this pitch, ceremonial first pitch?
0: Yeah, you know, I'm pretty sure.
1: I just went, for this instance, I went to a Yankee Angel game recently, and Mike Trout caught the first pitch.
0: Oh.
1: Because it was Eric Dickerson who was throwing it. That was the day after the Rams bought the team.
0: Wow.
1: So
2: I think it was Dickerson's birthday that day, too.
1: Is that what it was?
2: Yeah.
1: Okay, so Trout was like, I'll catch that.
0: Yeah, for
1: but,
0: sure.
1: But, you know, I'll show up, they're probably like, all right. Bullpen catcher.
0: Yeah.
1: Well, by the way,
0: so he's the mascot here.
1: Reliever potentially. Yeah. You know what I mean?
0: Yeah.
1: So you're a Dodger fan, but you're also a Seattle
0: Mariner. Yeah.
1: Where? So you're from?
0: So I grew up in Tacoma, Washington. Okay. So of course, Ken Griffey Jr. for life.
4: This is one of the greatest seasons ever.
3: So you've been to the Kingdom.
4: Oh, yeah. I watched Michael Jordan in the Kingdom. Mm-hmm. I saw when the Bulls came to Seattle, and I went to watch that game. It was in the Kingdom. It was in section 300. Up on the roof. Yeah, the little dot where they can count. And it's the part where they have to extend it out.
1: Yeah.
4: Because there was too many fans, but the reader had to be on the right side.
1: Yes.
4: And I was basically on the empty side of the Kingdom watching the game. So I was in the

Just started.

why he's such a great filmmaker.

show you the emails, and then the next thing you know, he

0: nationwide this Friday, August 28th. John Stewart was already on in support of this a few weeks ago. And it's the live action, the animation, and just everything. It looks amazing. It looks so great to see this on the screen. And of course, there's so many folks in our generation remember Roger Rabbit and things like that. And it kind of has a similar feel to that.
1: Yeah, big shoes to fill, obviously. Like that, you know, that's the top of the heap when it comes to the mixture of live action and animation. And so that, you know, we were just trying to do something that lived up to these wonderful Looney Tunes characters that we grew up loving. And, you know, the whole thing was just made with such love and respect for Looney Tunes. So we're really excited about how it turned out.
0: Okay, yeah. And Cena's just a great human.

0: changing a pair of blades or something.
1: All right, okay.
0: So they can just animate over it. But there are some very intricate things, like there's a scene in here where an animated piano falls onto a car, an actual car, and smashes the car. So you just see how they implode the car. You have to do so many different takes, and then they composite the shots. And you can actually see there on the day how it's going to work, and it was so fun. But, like, actually, when we're talking to a character,
1: yes,
0: it's a different story, because there's a traditional thing where you just hold a tennis ball

0: on your phone, all of this. So they're so high tech and all that stuff. It's just a tennis ball.
1: Mm-hmm.
0: At the end of the day,
1: I would say that sometimes it's
0: not that. Coyote versus Acme, available in theaters nationwide this Friday, August 28th. It's been a while since you've been.

0: through of the American recession.
1: Uh-huh.
0: And so it was really fun to be doing it because you're with like all these people dressed up in Raiders stuff, and
1: yes.
0: I just had such respect for Franco Harris. It was really fun to see how they embraced him.
1: Yes.
0: And Phil Volpino was just an amazing guy.
1: They didn't drop a meet Dave Casper through him, and just
0: it was, you know.
1: They like royalty.
0: They didn't drop a film for the piano on a car, right?
1: No, they did not.
0: Because it's a regular.
1: Because I would thank you for the clip.
0: There would have to be a stunt for the piano for
1: yeah,
0: that.
1: Okay.
0: Understood. All right, I've got a list of celebrity true or false aspects about your career. I mean, what's true and what's not.
1: Okay.
0: Okay. And we have, as always, great production value to kick it off. Please hit it. It's also a harbinger. Jack Nicholson's voice right there.
1: True.
0: So let me true or false or Will Forte. True or false, first up, you roomed with Val Kilmer, and the two of you actually considered competing on the Amazing Race together.
1: That's true.
0: All right.
1: True what?
0: All right. Let's start from the beginning.

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0: 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Elijah Schmidt behind the cameras. He is our technical director, and that is Dan Courtwright.
1: Hello.
0: I am Sean Kellerman. Dan has returned
1: from
0: Europe. It has been a while, man. I was telling you before we got on air, a lot of different people have said in those seats. Nobody took their shoes off and put them into yours, which is making me angry.
2: That's fine.
0: But a lot of people have sat there.
2: I know. It feels different. It feels weird. You know, I had a funny bit that I was thinking about doing. I was going to, like, wear, like, a turtleneck and a scarf and be, like, smoking a cigarette.
0: Yeah.
2: And be like, ugh, you Americans.
0: Yeah.
2: But no, I just
0: didn't have the time.
2: But yeah, I'm back from Europe. And I'm also sick. But that's besides the point. But yeah,
0: cigarettes aren't cheap, so that wouldn't have been
2: no. And I also don't smoke cigarettes. So.
0: Yeah, man, a lot's gone on though. KU volleyball, yeah. KU soccer. KU volleyball has not lost a set since you've been gone. They've won 8 consecutive matches.
2: That's
0: They've
2: good.
0: All been sweeps. 24 straight sweat. Sweat.
2: I have
0: 24 straight sweeps.
2: I have been like
0: sets, 8 sweeps.
2: Yeah, you know what's weird? When I was in Europe, it felt like I was. It felt like I was like sneaking around to like keep up with my job. Because Piper, my wife, made me promise. She's like, don't get on Twitter. She's like, you're not following anything.
0: Yeah.
2: She's like, we can watch a couple of football games here and there. But the football games obviously start, like, way later. Like, like the noon games for, like, the NFL games start at, like, 6 p.m. over there in Europe.
0: That's kind of fun, though.
2: Yeah, it was kind of fun. But so, like, we watched a couple of games. But she was like, you're not allowed to look at anything. You're not allowed to help out Sean. And I sent you, like, a couple of things, too.
0: Oh, I told people that. I didn't respond to anything.
2: Yeah, no, you didn't.
0: Yeah.
2: You texted me this morning to all the texts that I sent you. I was like, what, do you block my number?
0: You're back at work. You're back at work.
2: Yes. No, but it was funny. I would like sneak away to get on Twitter and like look at what was happening. I was like, Trey White, what?
0: Right.
2: What did this happen?
0: For
2: so
0: sure.
2: Yeah, I'm a little behind on some stuff, but Sean is going to catch me up on everything.
0: Well, the Trey White thing was the classic, like, you know, as people know, we pre-record the show and, you know, we got it in the bag by like 2 on Friday or whatever it was, and then it was the classic 4 p.m. bam. Trey White, breaking news.
2: Yeah, of course. Like,
0: so then yesterday I spoke about it in more detail, but no, our interns, Tyler and Trey, popped on once or twice. Nick Morrow, Nick McMillan, shout out, by the way, to the Kansas Player Show. A couple episodes of that. A new one with Nick Morrow to kind of break down the first 3 games of the season will come out later this week. But Next Gen, Alex Dagey had Caroline Kastens in here. So Caroline Kastens will have an episode of that.
2: Lainey Alex Boger. Sat in this chair or that chair?
0: Alex sat in that chair. Caroline sat over there. Lainey Boger, Inside KU. Garrett Martin was in here. Garrett Martin sat on the couch. So
2: I saw his parents out in London.
0: Did you?
2: Yeah.
0: That's cool. Dude, really nice guy.
2: Yeah.
0: Like he was
2: good.
0: He was awesome. He was well spoken. He spoke into the microphone, which Nick McMillan actually did a great job doing that too. But I was like, man, these guys are pros.
2: That's a little inside baseball for you guys. It's like if you can't speak into the microphone, we're just like, oh my god,
0: right? It's tricky.
2: Easy. It's so easy.
0: But that was a plus. So no, there's a lot going on, and you guys know all about our Kansas Nation podcast network. Timeout with Tyshawn Taylor's up there. A new Haney and the Hawks released as of yesterday. Frank Sire. Hilarious dude, still top 3 in KU football in terms of quarterbacks and a lot of different things.
2: That's a great, he didn't say it on Haney's show.
0: What's that?
2: Great story about him getting tackled.
0: Yes.
2: If you ever see Frank
0: Sire. Up in
2: Ames,
0: Iowa.
2: Yes, up in Ames, Iowa. Or no, it was here.
0: Was it here?
2: It was in Lawrence.
0: Okay.
2: Yes. I
0: that actually makes it funnier.
2: Yes, it makes it very funny. So if you ever see Frank Sire out and about, ask him about the Iowa State game and when he got tackled and something was on his helmet. So good. It's a great story. He didn't say it on Haney's show. It's a little PG-13, if you will.
0: Yeah.
2: Maybe a little bit more than that, but it's a great, great story. You gotta ask him about it.
0: Yeah. No, there have been a lot of things going on, and of course, you did provide us great coverage, which is appreciated for the last KU game, KU Arizona State. Across social media, you probably saw Dan pop in and out the day of the game, and some sights and sounds from London, which were really cool. We haven't had a football game since then, so we've been talking a lot of Chiefs. Shea Wildebor was on the show yesterday talking about the Trey White news, but definitely want to hear more about your trip, so get into that here shortly. Other things that have happened since you've been gone, shout out Kelly Clarkson, men's basketball schedule has been released. we are going to be talking men's basketball from a scheduling standpoint, and then, of course, from a roster standpoint, as Trey White is back and practicing. A couple quotes from the two-time national champion, who has an additional year finishing as the AP number one team, Bill Self, regarding Trey White. And our good friends Gary Parrish and John Rothstein have some thoughts on it as well. After that, when we flip over solely to KansasNation.com, as we have just the first hour today on ESPN Kansas City, we're going to hear some fall ball thoughts from head baseball coach Dan Fitzgerald. KU is heading to the Field of Dreams. That's going to be so cool. That happens in a couple weeks. Coach Fitz, speaking of his roster, which has a lot of returning guys, something that he hasn't really been able to say since he's been here, but again, a top JUCO class in the country for KU baseball. And then, you know, you're back, and it just works out perfectly. It was in the Stars. It's Top Tuesday. 10 Tuesday.
2: Top 10 Tuesday. I had this one in the bag. I was taking note while I was across the pond, if you will, of some things that maybe I missed. There's a lot of things that Europe does better than America. There's also a lot of things that America does better than Europe. So I'm going to do the latter as opposed to the former. I'm doing my top 10 things that the U.S. does better than Europe.
1: USA. Right. USA. USA.
0: I love it. Probably not soccer yet, but no. We tried.
2: We did soccer.
0: That's true.
2: Yeah.
0: Women's soccer. Yeah.
2: Yeah.
0: Yeah. Spain won the World Cup. No cup checks while you were gone.
2: Cup check.
0: I know you'd appreciate it.
2: Appreciate
0: and then
2: that.
0: We're going to close out.
2: Say only cup checks for me.
0: We got a lot of options to close things out. I mean, we got all week, obviously, to get through things, but the Chiefs are 3-0. You haven't been able to recap their last couple games, and we're going to have all sorts of KU football coverage, again, back to being a game week, which means that after kind of a dead period of no sound, we had Coach Leipold yesterday. Going to hear from Andy Kotelnicki, DK McDonald. Shout out to the KU defense and some KU players as well. So stay tuned for that the rest of this week.
2: Did you talk to any Chase Belcher or Clifton
0: Briefly
2: Thompson?
0: Mentioned them yesterday.
2: Okay.
0: Coach Leipold at his press conference said that Chase Belcher, the running back for Kennesaw State, who I couldn't find. I was going over there to presser, and then I was running back over here. I couldn't find his name, so I had 30 seconds of just Googling. I was like, what was the name of this guy? Because we were kind of on, from a media standpoint, Clifton Thompson, the fact that you know, he was one of the 97 plaintiffs in that Indiana court case, and indeed now is with the KU program, but as is Chase Belcher, who we hadn't heard of, Kennesaw State. But the most disappointing thing, and something we're going to talk about as well, Yasin Willis, doubtful to return this season.
2: Yeah.
0: I mean, talk about the ultimate gut punch. I don't know if Yasin Willis is the most painful player for Kansas to lose for the season, but he's definitely top five because he's that good, and you know, it just has been unfortunate on that front. So
2: well,
0: more
2: three running backs that Kansas has lost this season alone.
0: Yeah.
2: I mean, I guess through the year alone is, I mean, you talk about Justin Thurman, who got injured in the spring, Corey Amakari got injured, and now your number one guy, Yasin Willis. So, I mean, you talk about all about that depth, and it's like, this is good when you have depth, but at the same time, it's like, well,
0: Football is a violent game. Like, you see the war of attrition going on right now in the NFL with all the quarterbacks that are out. But Kansas football, again, we didn't love the schedule in terms of where the bye week was, the fact that there was only one bye week before. But while it doesn't look good this upcoming Saturday for Cole Ballard, you know, hopefully we see Carson Broun and hopefully we see Cam Pickett. No update on Najee Cox, which is a good thing. I think I probably read into that more than anybody else just because he did leave the game there late against ASU, but I haven't seen any issues since then. Kansas is going to need him. And, you know, I want to get your thoughts on Zeke Marshall, too. So a lot to get into because Marshall looked really good, I thought, in the second half. Kansas, you know, came back, but some disastrous. The middle third, Nick Springer was on last week. It continues to be disastrous for KU football. They got to turn that around. All right, but let's talk about your trip, man. I got to hear about it. You went to London first and then swung on over to the Italy side of things.
2: Yes. So I went to London first for, I want to say, 3 days. Went to Naples for 2 days. Actually went to Capri, a little island. And then we went to Rome and then Florence and then back to Rome and then to Madrid and then home. It was a great trip, man. It was incredible. It was like VCU basketball. Isn't that the old John Rothstein thing? You remember that? That was one of those early Rothsteinisms where he said VCU basketball more life changing than a 10-day trip to Europe.
0: Is that what it was? VCU?
2: Yeah, it was VCU basketball more life changing than a 10-day trip to Europe. I'm pretty sure. Look that up.
0: I like it.
2: I'm pretty sure that's what it was. Although I don't like Chuck Smart. Anyway, doesn't matter. Trip was amazing. Yeah, we went to.

0: saw all the stuff, saw the London Eye and Big Ben and the red phone booths, and you know, people were driving on the wrong side of the road. Almost got hit by cars a couple of times. The food was fantastic, and then Wembley Stadium was unbelievable. I mean, my goodness, I've never been in a stadium like that. And granted, I've never been at like Madison Square Garden or SoFi Stadium in LA, or you know, Allegiant Stadium. I know it's a nice one in Las Vegas. I've been to Jerry World. I would say that Wembley Stadium is probably nicer than Jerry World. I mean, it was the most unbelievable, like, atmosphere. I mean, because it was so cool. They had, like, these big balloons. And then, like, the pomp and circumstance around it, at least in Europe, was really cool to see. I mean, I saw a ton of KU and Arizona State fans. Probably saw more Arizona State fans as I was walking around town. But
1: they've got a London campus.
0: Yeah, they have a London campus, so that, you know, certainly makes sense. But yeah, I know it was a lot of fun. And look, I could talk about the game. I could talk about how Isaiah Marshall looked good. You know, he was still missing some receivers, but I thought it was a nice bounce back game for him, especially coming after that Mizzou game. I thought that the defense played astounding. I mean, the defense is so good in this game, but the special teams, I mean, there was literally, it was all virtually two back-to-back plays, right?
1: Yeah.
0: Not really, because one of them was, what, 17 seconds before halftime, and the other one was the opening kickoff of the second half, where, you know, 14-point swing.
1: It was all three phases in a span of 60 seconds. Brandon McAnderson joined me post-game and talked about that, and it's been frustrating because Kansas has lost games similarly to that in the past couple of years. But all three phases, and again, you can't point your finger too much at the defense. You know, they had to go out there when ASU took over at KU's 25, and it was one play. Maybe the only good pass Cutter Bowley had the entire time.
0: Oh my gosh.
1: I'm not going to blame him. He was awful. He was 11 of 23, 95 yards, and I'm very worried.
0: They're the number one passing team in the Big 12.
1: I'm very worried, though, that Kansas will face only better quarterbacks from here on out. You know, we'll see on the Middle Tennessee side of things, but Kansas was looking up. Plus, they completely strapped Miller and Harris on the outside.
0: Gosh.
1: KU's defense was awesome. But, yeah, all three phases, you have the special teams, punt. You can't
0: 17-yard punt for Matt Gill.
1: And then,
0: well, right away I was like, oh, no, they're going to tie it.
1: Right.
0: And then fires one down the middle of the field just to completely blown coverage.
1: Right.
0: And you go, how?
1: Well, again,
0: that happened.
1: And what's frustrating to me, too, is you need a first down. I know it's easier said than done. Had you just gotten a first down, you wouldn't have had the disaster. But Kansas struggled closing has, and then the opening kickoff, it's like, if you're a KU football fan, you feel like you're snake bit because the same stuff has happened. But anyway, what was the media experience like at Wembley? Was it similar in terms of like the concourses, and like is there media meal and beverages? Like how was that compared to here?
0: So where the press was sitting, we were actually outside, but under an overhang. You know how like the stadiums have like the levels where they go, you know.
1: Yeah.
0: The
1: I heard the voice talking about that during the game broadcast.
0: So it was kind of interesting. So we were outside as opposed to in an actual press box. We had a little desk. And I actually sat by right next to Henry. Me and Henry shared a seat next to each other. Mm. We had a little TV right here. The media meal was incredible. It was butter chicken, Indian food,
1: nice,
0: to begin with. And then they had, like, chicken tenders. It had some of the worst barbecue sauce I'd ever eaten in my life.
1: Yeah.
0: Just awful. But the fries were good, or excuse me, chips were good. The media experience was incredible. I mean, the whole media room was amazing. Everyone was so nice and, like, welcoming. Like, it felt like everyone who at least was a part of it was like really thankful that people were there. Now, I had a couple of snags, and I'm not gonna, I don't want to get into this too terribly much, because I don't want to like make it seem like I'm hating on anything. But like getting into the stadium was a bit of a challenge, because the Union Jack people and Wembley Stadium are not the same. So Wembley has their own security teams.
1: Oh.
0: Meanwhile, Union Jack is like a third party who is utilizing Wembley Stadium, and they forgot. They either A, forgot to print off a bunch of media credentials, which they forgot to print off mine.
1: Mm.
0: Or B, they messed up a bunch of people's media credentials. So it was like, oh, hey, they have access to everything else except for the press box. And people were trying to get the press box. And Wembley Stadium was like, hey, we don't care. We're just looking at the credential. I don't care if they messed it up. You're not getting in, buddy.
1: Yeah.
0: And so, like, there, I probably waited for – I should have – like, that's the thing is, like, I should have gotten a lot more content.
1: Mm-hmm.
0: I had to wait like an hour and a half to get into the stadium
1: Yeah.
0: because they didn't print my credential.
1: That's
0: so, like,
1: right.
0: I got in probably – 40 minutes before kickoff, which is terrible. But I was like
1: stressed.
0: I was so glad I got there early. I got there like 3 hours early.
1: Right.
0: Oh man, it was brutal. But they were stressed out. Obviously, it was a mess for them. So I'm not gonna hold anything on them. I totally understand that. Like it just sucks the way that it worked out. And there were other people yelling at them. I did not yell at them because I understand. You know, I was like, okay, they're obviously a lot more probably stressed out than we are because they messed it up. So it was a whole big thing. Not a big deal. It's fine. I got in, did my stand-ups, did all the content stuff. So it was great. They were really weird about people being on the field, though. Like, you had to have an escort. I get it, though. I mean, it's a, you know, historic venue. Like, it totally makes sense. But, I thought the entire time it was amazing. It was historic. I mean, it was the first college football game, FBS game ever played in London at Wembley Stadium. I mean, it was such a cool experience. So really glad I got to enjoy that. And then I'll talk about the rest of that trip, I guess.
1: So I
0: went over to Italy. We flew into Naples. Naples is cool because it's, like, not super touristy. Really dirty, but it's like true Italy. You know what I mean? There's like dudes with like hairy chests and gold chains, like hanging their bed sheets out of their windows. It was incredible. The pizza was really good. And then we went to a winery. We went to Pompeii, and we actually went and drank and ate dinner at a winery on the base of Mount Vesuvius.
1: That's cool.
0: That, you know, blew up, and so we did the whole Pompeii ruins and saw all that stuff and ate at this winery. I met a guy and his wife. She has a Tosh and Davida. Tosh is actually from Riley County.
1: Okay.
0: It was just like such a weird small world thing where we were like, oh my gosh, like you're from Kansas? Like, what are the odds?
1: Right.
0: He flies F-18s, really interesting guy. And we got a bunch of wine with them, and the people at the winery were like, oh, hey, here's the cool thing about this. Like, we don't even have to water these grapes because, like, all the ash from the volcano, it, like, makes the soil really rich. So, like, we don't have to water it, and it's, like, organic, so it doesn't give you hangovers. So we're like, are you kidding me? So we start drinking this wine like it's the end of the world. And we were drinking a ton of wine. We actually, they kicked us out of that winery because they were closing. We were calling around. We found another winery like a half mile away. So we just walked over to that winery, got some more wine.
1: A little bit of a wine buzz for you.
0: Yeah. Oh, it was amazing. And then we woke up the next morning with the worst hangovers of our lives. My God, I felt horrible. We had to be at the Vatican City at like 8 a.m. It was like it was like an hour and a half train ride. So we had to wake up at like 6 a.m.
1: Yeah, so what was that like? You had to wake up, like, horrible. Where did you have to go to get
0: the train station? So I barely remember this just because I was so, like, groggy.
1: In a daze.
0: But, yeah, I think we walked to the train station. We were based relatively close in Naples at the train station. The winery actually called us a taxi to take us home, which is great. But we got to the train station, hour and a half train ride. I mean, we were like dead asleep on this train. Finally got to Rome.
1: That's so miserable.
0: We run to the Vatican City where we saw our tour guide like walk past us like they were about to go in because we were like late. And they're like, you guys better hurry up.
1: Yeah,
0: like, yeah, absolutely. So we go in and it was beautiful. The Vatican was amazing. It was tough to enjoy it just because we were all just like, ugh.
1: Yeah.
0: Like, it was very
1: How
0: much,
1: many people are on the tour?
0: Our specific tour,
1: there
0: was probably like 20 people.
1: Okay.
0: And so we had a group of five. It was me, my wife, our friend Ashton, my friend Josh and his girlfriend. And Josh, by the way, actually proposed to his girlfriend on the trip
1: in
0: Capri.
1: I forgot they were going, honestly.
0: Yeah, it was amazing. We went to Capri, got the best pizza I've ever had in Capri, took a little like ride up this like ski lift. It was beautiful. They had these rocks out there, which supposedly are the rocks where Odysseus, like, I don't know if you know much about the Odyssey, but are supposedly the rocks where the sirens would sing to the guys, and then they would crash their ships into those rocks, that kind of thing. So it was amazing, man. It was so beautiful. Piper threw up in the Vatican.
1: Oh.
0: She missed out on the Sistine Chapel.
1: Yeah,
0: because she was
1: Just any old hangover, a bad one.
0: It was a toughie, man. She's a part of a very small group of people who went to the Vatican, didn't see the Sistine Chapel, but did throw up there.
1: That sucks.
0: It was beautiful. The Vatican was amazing, though.
1: Was she upset after?
0: I think she was just happy it was over. She was like, all right, let's just get out of here. Right. So we stayed in Rome for a little bit. We actually saw the Colosseum. Didn't get to go inside. There's a tragedy that happened in the Colosseum that week. They shut off all the things, which I totally get. We saw the Colosseum, which is amazing. Saw a bunch of like ancient Roman ruins. Like it was like the most unbelievable thing. Ate a lot of great food, man. A lot of great pizza.
1: What was the best meal?
0: The best meal, shockingly, might have been either. Oh man, all the pizza was so good though.
1: Yeah. Is it all thin crust?
0: It's margarita pizzas. Yeah. All thin crust. The pizzas were really good, but I went to this place called Meat Bros again in London. I've been there before. Right. Got the lamb shank, unbelievable.
1: Yeah.
0: I mean, it was so good. And then in Madrid, we got paella.
1: Yeah. I told you about that.
0: You told me about this. Your wife is a Spanish teacher and you said, "Get the paella." I got paella. Now granted, so I didn't know this. Traditional paella is made with rabbit.
1: I did not know that.
0: So we ate rabbit, and there was bones in it. And
1: don't love that.
0: So it was that, but it didn't take from the fact that it was still probably the second best meal I had on the trip.
1: Yeah. Veggies and spices and stuff?
0: Yeah. Veggies and spices, and it's like a rice patty thing. It was like a massive thing. It was for two, so me and Josh split it, and the girls split a veggie paella as well. But yeah, we went to Madrid. Bounced around there, just kind of that. And the Madrid part of it was really relaxing. I mean, we just kind of, didn't really have a lot of a plan in Madrid. We were just kind of like, let's just explore. They have the oldest restaurant in the world. Mm. It was made in like 1725.
1: What's it called?
0: Botin, Botin. But we didn't go because you had to have a reservation.
1: I see.
0: Like weeks in advance.
1: It looks old.
0: Yeah. It was cool. It was great. Yeah. All in all, it was an amazing trip, man. I got sick like the day after London because Josh got me sick. So the whole time I had like a stuffy nose and a cough.
1: That's fun.
0: A lot of brutal like travel days and the plane rides were not fun. It was an incredible experience.
1: Happy to be back?
0: Yeah. I'm so happy to be back. I mean, I got to see my dogs last night. It was cool. Our planes got delayed a couple of times, but that's no big deal. But yeah, no, it was cool. And the best part was honestly getting to see KU football play and what we say. Everything else was amazing. Like Italy, the Roman ruins, like so historic. Like everything about it was just unbelievable. But actually, like being in Wembley Stadium,
1: right,
0: seeing Kansas football play in such a historic like day, it was really cool to. I don't know. The jobs take you some cool places sometimes.
1: Yeah. What was Piper's favorite part?
0: Piper's favorite part was probably. Definitely not the Vatican.
1: The wineries the night before.
0: Yeah,
1: and then
0: the
1: she was off the juice after that.
0: Yeah, I think so. The wineries the night before that was a ton of fun. The Pompeii ruins. I mean, I don't know. I think Piper really enjoyed the Italian food. Like we ate a lot of pizza, a lot of pasta. It was great.
1: Yeah,
0: it was wonderful, awesome, man. It was cool. It was a good time. But again, I'm happy to be home. God's country, it's Europe's amazing. I mean, they do a lot of really cool stuff there. Like the public transit's amazing. Like everywhere's walkable. Like you just like go out and you're like, oh, that's 0.3 miles away.
1: Right.
0: Just walk there. Like that's how everything was. It was like unbelievable.
1: Yeah.
0: So yeah, that was really cool. It was a trip that I'll never forget. And like I said, my buddy Josh got engaged out there. I was taking all those pictures. So yeah,
1: congrats to him, man. That's exciting.
0: It was great. Yeah, it was a great time.
1: I've not been to Europe, but that sounds like a lot of fun. So
0: yeah, no, it was really really cool. I don't know. It's cool. You got to see the Statue of David. That was crazy.
1: Nice. You get some good photos.
0: Yeah, I did. That's cool. I got you guys a present too. I have to give it to you off air.
1: Oh shucks. Well, Elijah turned 21 while you were gone.
0: That's right.
1: Yes.
0: Happy birthday, Elijah. I'm early for next year.
1: Yeah. The present that you receive also will be for next year.
0: Yes.
1: So keep that
0: true.
1: Keep that in mind.
0: Elijah was telling me about his weekend for his birthday.
1: Yeah, yeah. Like it sounds like they went over to one of my favorite establishments and enjoyed themselves.
2: That's right.
1: Downtown
2: shout
1: here
2: out,
1: in
2: man.
1: Lawrence. 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They're on South Iowa here in Lawrence. Tell them the guys at Kansas Nation sent you. Really appreciate their partnership. Hey, we got some KU basketball things to go over after this on Rock Chalk Sports, ESPN Kansas City, and KansasNation.com.
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6: 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Well, we're going to talk Trey White next segment. That's a big thing regarding KU basketball. But another thing that came out, Dan, while you were gone, the Big 12 men's basketball schedule. From a non-conference standpoint, obviously we had an idea of what it was going to look like. KU has really two difficult games in the exhibition with Louisville and Duke. That's just a matter of weeks now before those games happen. But you've got Kentucky in the Champions Classic. That's going to be in Chi-Town. You got UNLV to kick off the players' era the week before Thanksgiving. Villanova at home on Black Friday. You got Missouri Sunday, December 6th at T-Mobile. Again, I think that's just a stupid game. At UConn, don't know if that's going to be in Storrs or Hartford, December 12th. Then you don't play until the next week, which is Saturday, December 19th. Ohio State, CBS Sports Classic in New York. You know, a tough non-conference schedule as usual for Kansas.
7: Not as tough as – I feel like the exhibition games make them tough, but it's – I mean,
6: those,
7: I don't know.
6: Those don't count, right?
7: Right. It is like, all right, Villanova, I get it. It's a big name, but they're not
6: – Yeah, they were on the 8-9 line last year.
7: Yeah, they're not to where they – we're not playing Jalen Brunson and those – you know.
6: Granted, so we'll see what happens. Kansas will probably get a difficult team in the players' era or two. But, yeah, Kentucky, you know, they're going to be in the top 25. Ohio State, you don't really know. UConn's going to be in the top 10, so that's tough. And then you got Missouri. So maybe not as difficult as usual, but still more difficult than most teams. And I think in terms of that, okay, what's our level of difficulty compared to years past, the same can be said about the conference schedule. Because you look at this, you open with West Virginia, and then I'll pepper around a few highlights and let you go from there. I don't know how good BYU is going to be this year. It seems like they're not as good because they're losing the number one overall pick in the draft.
7: Was Jackson Kohler?
6: Jackson Kohler will be there, and Rob Wright will be there, so they'll still have a good team. So you'll assume BYU will be maybe top 25. BYU, Arizona, Houston, those are teams that you only face once. Now, they're all on the road, but that's a big takeaway. And we knew this you know, regarding who Kansas faces at home on the road. But I don't see as many difficult games on the schedule. Yeah, you got to face Iowa State twice. I understand that. And you've got Texas Tech at home. That's not a gimme. And, you know, we know nothing's a gimme right now. West Virginia beat us at Allen Fieldhouse in the Big 12 opener a couple years ago. But that's a takeaway for me. And then another takeaway that I talked about was there's not as many extended stretches of, oh, my God, seven of these eight games are against top 25 teams, right, like we had last year in February or whatever it was, and then KU ended up after that stretch losing to Arizona State. Right. You know, so I'm not seeing that as much. And, again, we don't know how good these teams are going to be, but you look, okay, you got to go to BYU. Well, then you come home and you get Colorado and UCF, right? You got to go to Houston, and then this is probably your most difficult two-game stretch. You're at Houston and then Texas Tech at home, but – After Houston, you have 5 days before you have Texas Tech at home, and then you got Arizona State at home. Okay, well, then you got to go to Iowa State, but then you get Baylor at home.
8: Right.
6: You got to go to Arizona, but then you got TCU and K-State. So I just don't think there's as many extended long stretches. And like I said, Arizona, Houston, they're going to be two of the best teams in the conference. You have to face them on the road, but you only got to face them once.
7: Yeah, I think that the way that it's shaking out, and granted, nobody knows anything, right? We don't know how good BYU is going to be, like you said. We don't know how good Cincinnati is going to be. We don't know how good Iowa State's going to be. You have to assume that they're going to be okay, right? Everyone in the Big 12 is always going to be relatively good, right? It's always going to be – they're always going to throw a puncher's chance at it. But starting off with West Virginia at home, in theory, you like that, but remember what happened 2 years ago, where West Virginia ruined the what however long streak that was,
6: 30 plus
7: of Kansas winning home Big 12 openers. West Virginia spoiled that for Kansas. Now, granted, that was, you know, the worst year in Bill Self's tenure here at Kansas, so I totally understand that. And Kansas has a different team, get that as well. But I do like West Virginia, so I'm okay with starting it at home. And then you have the road stretch of BYU early. I do like the fact that it's early, number one. And then number two, I like the fact that you get Utah first, right? And I was actually talking to this with the Arizona State SID over in London, where a lot of times in the Big 12, you schedule road swings where you either play Arizona and then Arizona State back-to-back games in a couple of days in basketball, or BYU and Utah. Yeah,
6: which Kansas does have that latter one on here.
7: Right, exactly. But he said if you're getting a team who's on a road swing, you always want to be the last one, because you hope Arizona State, because Arizona is always a really good basketball program.
6: Yeah, they took full advantage of that.
7: And then they come off the hangover of the Arizona, where people would just get their teeth kicked in, and then Arizona State would wind up clipping. I mean, we saw that with Kansas, right? So I like the fact that Utah first, you can win that game. Then you're coming off of, you're like, okay, I feel okay coming out of that Utah game. This is a winnable game.
6: And you got to beat them because they beat you last time.
7: And you have to beat them. Right, exactly. And then you're going down to Provo. I like the fact that you're probably not going to have a hangover going into that BYU game. So that makes you feel good. And then, like you said, Colorado, UCF, both at home, easy wins. At Cincinnati, at Kansas State, the next two. Who knows what to expect out of Cincinnati? I mean, I know Jizzle James isn't there anymore, which is really unfortunate what's going on with him right now. But, I mean, it's just, like, I think Cincinnati's okay. I do like Wes Miller. But at the same time, like,
6: he's no longer there.
7: Wes Miller. That's right. Oh, my gosh. I knew that.
6: It's Calhoun now.
7: That's right. That's right. I knew that. That'll be interesting to see. Oklahoma State at home, that's okay. Then at Houston and then Texas Tech, that's your hardest two-game stretch. But like you said, you have 5 days between there. You're at the Fertitta Center February 1st. That's Big Monday. They have Texas Tech at home. Shocked that's not a Big Monday, but again, it's the game after, so I totally understand that. It's going to be tough. Then Arizona State at home, that doesn't make me nervous whatsoever. Iowa State, Baylor, Arizona, that's a tough little three-game stretch right there. I do think that. I mean, Baylor is going to be okay. They're always good. At Iowa State, always going to be a tough game. At Arizona, that one's going to be very, very tough. So you do have a tough three-game stretch right there with the Arizona State cleanser between the two-game stretch and the three-game stretch. Houston, Texas Tech, Iowa State, Baylor, Arizona. Those are your hardest stretches. You have Arizona State in between. Closing it off at TCU, Kansas State and Iowa State at home, and then at Baylor to close it out on March 6th. I like the way that this is shaping up. I mean, to me, this is a favorable schedule for Kansas in terms of where the hard games lie, how often you have to play the toughest teams in the conference. You only play Houston once. You only play Texas Tech once, right? You play Arizona once. So that is nice. I mean, granted, you know, at Houston, at Arizona, like those are two really tough road games.
6: But it's almost like that's the mind exercise, isn't it?
8: Right.
6: If you're only going to face them once, do you just do it on the road?
7: Yeah.
6: And then just count that as a probable loss? Or do you get them at home and then you think, oh, God, like we could lose to TCU on the road and then lose to Arizona at home, for example. You know?
7: Right,
6: so
7: right, right. Yeah,
6: so that's
7: true.
6: A tricky exercise. But, yeah, I agree. I mean, looking at this, Kansas, the year before last, went 11-9. Last year they went 12-6. This team should be better from a record standpoint in Big 12 play and should be better fit to be a higher seed than a 4 in the NCAA tournament based on resume. And more on that here in a second. But it was funny because we were talking about the Utah game. That being the first road game of the Big 12 slate for Kansas, it's like it's kind of funny because, yeah, Kansas had a couple first-round losses in the NCAA tournament. Coach Self, you know, his team's lost in 05 and 06 to Bucknell and Bradley in particular. And we don't want to remember that.
7: Oh,
6: but the worst seed,
7: too.
6: Yeah, and that was the second-round loss that hurt. The worst seed Kansas ever got was a 7 seed. It's like in the regular season, maybe the low point in nearly 25 years for Bill Self is losing at Utah.
7: That was the most embarrassing game.
6: But it's funny because every other coach has like a 6-game losing streak.
7: Was that the game afterwards when I called them weak-minded individuals?
6: Oh, man, I don't know.
7: It might have been.
6: That was a tough
7: one. I had had enough.
6: Here's why I think Kansas should absolutely go better than 12-6, which is what they did last year. The schedule's not as hard. You look at it, let's look at this, and do you want to say Kansas loses a game at home in conference play? I mean, I know you don't want to, but do you drop one, maybe two?
7: Texas Tech.
6: Maybe you drop Tech, yeah. But that's also the only time you're facing them. So, but maybe if you beat Tech, for argument's sake, we'll say 8-1 at home.
7: Yeah.
6: Okay. So then, if you lose all of these games at BYU, at Houston,
7: at Arizona,
6: and at Iowa State, then you're 13-5. Okay, now that means you got to beat K-State on the road, you got to beat TCU on the road, you got to beat Baylor on the road, all that.
7: Yeah.
6: But that also means you go 0-4 on the road against Iowa State, Arizona, Houston, and BYU, which I don't think is going to happen. But
7: no,
6: I think for argument's sake, there's a way to look at 13-5 without blinking for KU. So we have to see how it works. But again, you can't lose at home to West Virginia.
7: Yeah, I think
6: you can't lose to Utah.
7: Well, like you said, 13-5. Like I think that you can look at that and go, okay, well you don't steal any of those games? Like, I think you do.
6: Right.
7: I think you can. Like, I think you can steal one at Iowa State. You can steal one, you know, at Arizona, for example. Like, I don't think that's too crazy to say, right? I mean, I don't know.
6: Arizona shouldn't be as strong as last year.
7: No, not nearly as strong as last year.
6: But
7: yeah, no, they're still going to be really good. But it's like Kansas can steal one. And I think that with the roster that Kansas has assembled, I do feel confident that I mean, I don't know. I'm looking at this as like a, I'm looking at like 12-4 or 13-4, right?
6: It would be 14-4.
7: 14-4.
6: Yeah, that would be great.
7: 14-4. Yeah.
6: Obviously,
7: 18 road game.
6: From a roster standpoint, we got some updates on that too. We've been talking Trey White. Dan will get his take on that. But yeah, KU basketball, we should do a deep dive on at least the top projected teams in the Big 12 on the men's side, what their schedule is like. And that's a lot of moving pieces. But if we have time here in the midst of football season, while basketball season rolls on, we could say, look at Arizona's schedule. Okay, what are some difficult games they have? That sort of thing. Because that's the thing, and when Kansas was winning all those Big 12 championships in a row, they weren't going undefeated. They were winning more games than everybody else because everybody else also had hard games.
7: Right.
6: Just like Kansas would lose some games, these teams have to face each other too. So KU wanting to get back to that championship level. Will Trey White be a big reason why? We're going to talk about Trey White after this, as Rock Chalk Sports rolls on. After this, ESPN Kansas City and KansasNation.com.
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4: 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Well, the big news, of course, has been Trey White hopefully returning to Kansas as he's now at practice, and as of now, he's eligible. But other news that came out today that certainly is worth mentioning is that former KU guard Melvin Council Jr. received a preliminary injunction against the NCAA himself in New York, which will allow him to become eligible for the next season. This just was announced from Judge Daniel J. Doyle this morning. The terms of the injunction also prevent the NCAA from retroactively penalizing counsel or any institution that may put him on its roster. Again, it's not clear how long this injunction may last. It also remains to be seen whether counsel will return to KU. He was recently listed in the student directory, but, you know, we don't know at this point. Henry Greenstein, KUSports.com, LJWorld.com has more on this in an article titled Counsel Receives Injunction Against NCAA in New York Court. Dan, where do you want to go with this? Because we got to talk about Trey White. You know, he's been at practice for KU. And then, you know, the counsel situation, obviously, it's kind of been hovering over as well. I think the cloud, maybe it's not a cloud, maybe that's not the best way to put it. The overarching thing is that you want to add really good players to your roster. So yeah. I think when there's an opportunity to do that, you know, you want to do that. And obviously Melvin Council is a great player, beloved, had a lot of success at KU. Same could be said for Trey White. Different scenarios because Council wasn't one of the 97 plaintiffs in the injunction for the high school class of 2022. This is a separate deal dealing with JUCO eligibility as it relates to an additional year from Melvin, but wherever you want to go with this, because both these guys were really good players for KU, but we also know KU's roster is pretty stacked right now, in our opinion.
5: Yeah, they have a little bit of an embarrassment of riches at the backcourt spot, I guess.
4: The wing
5: spot,
4: yeah.
5: The wing spot, if you will. It's okay, here's the thing. I'll believe it when I see it, right? Trey White, yes, he's been practicing with Kansas, and the Melvin Council thing just came out today. He filed here in Douglas County, but I guess they like didn't think it was going to come through in Douglas County, so they went to New York, and they filed in New York, and that finally gets pushed through. I will believe it when I see it. I'm not going to get my hopes up, because you know me, I like to get my hopes up. Yes. I really do. I'm an optimistic guy. But last night, the Save College Sports Act was put into place. How does that affect different things like

0: that, because now it's like, all right, now everyone gets 5 years of eligibility. And I mean, that works for Trey White, but it doesn't necessarily work for Melvin Council. And how strict is it going to be in terms of all these different injunctions at the state level? Like, that whole big thing is how is that going to affect it? Who knows, right? And also, Melvin Council didn't say that he's going to come back to Kansas. It just says that he's going to be eligible. His eligibility has been granted at a state level, not at a federal level, but he can potentially come back. Now, let's get into the nuts and bolts of this. Because, again, for sake of argument, let's say that they do join this Kansas basketball roster. What does that do to the starting lineup right now?
1: Well, let's go one guy at a time.
0: Let's go one guy at a time. Let's start with Trey White.
1: Yeah, I want to start with Trey White because he's been...
0: You and I, we talked briefly about this off air, and I think we disagree on this. I think that we don't... I think that Kansas could utilize Trey White in specific scenarios, but he's essentially a not as good Tyron Stokes. Right? I mean, you don't think that's true at all?
1: No.
0: Okay.
1: No, I think he is an automatic starter. The dude shot
0: 40. Where's he gonna start?
1: He shot 40% from three.
0: Is he gonna start at the three, and they're gonna put Tyron Stokes at the two?
1: It's like we talk about.
0: That's not Tyron Stokes.
1: We've referenced this before. It's like we talk about on the offensive line for KU. It's the best five players. Trey White comes back, and he's immediately a top three player for KU.
0: Okay. Yeah. I'll buy that. What do you have? 14 points a game last year.
1: Yep.
0: Like seven six boards, rebounds.
1: And he shot 40% from three and like 98 from the corner.
0: Yeah, and he was really good in the summer league. No, I totally get that, right?
1: Positionally, there's options. And this is what I talked about last week while you were gone. It depends, but it's different for Coach Self than it has been in the past because as I've talked about, I mentioned this a couple times on yesterday's show, Coach Self has had many seasons that he's played small.
0: Yeah.
1: And he has the option to do that this year. But look, you've had Josh Jackson at the four, Sviatoslav Mikhailiuk at the four. You've had KJ Adams at the five that one weird year. I think LeGerald Vick played the four at one point.
0: Did he? Ooh.
1: You have that option. You could do that this year. So you could have TK at the one. You could have Leroy at the two. And then you've got Trey at the three, Stokes at the four, Dawes at the five. I think that's a solid lineup. You don't get as much rim protection, but... You know, you still have good rebounders for a small ball lineup in White, Stokes, and Dawes.
0: Yeah.
1: Now, what I'm seeing, and I think maybe more people out there believe this will be the option, TK at the one, Trey White is your two.
0: Okay.
1: White's your two. He's 6'7" at the two. Stokes is the three. Dawes is the four. And then Mbia is the five.
0: I just don't
1: that trust. Would be so big. That's the thing is Coach Self hasn't played really big like that. Like I don't remember ever having a two guard who was 6'7" like Trey White.
0: Yeah, but I don't trust Trey White to put the ball on the ground as much as a two probably should, right? Okay. I trust him to be a more of a catch and shoot kind of guy who can drive in every now and then, right?
1: Honestly, but maybe Stokes could be the two then, if you're talking more ball handling.
0: The thing, I think Stokes is more versatile, right? He reminds me of, and I'm not saying they're the same player, but he reminds me of like a point forward, if you will, like a LeBron James, where it's like you can kind of plug and play him anywhere.
1: I don't see any issue with TK at the one and Stokes at the two if you want to go that. Because, White is more of an off-ball guy.
0: Yeah, absolutely.
1: But,
0: right?
1: what's attractive about the big lineup, and we can talk about this as the week goes on.
0: But Keanu Dawes is not a five.
1: I know.
0: He played the five at Utah.
1: That's been a big thing.
0: I talked to him at the Mizzou game, and I was like, hey, man, like you put the five. That's not your natural position. He's like, yeah,
1: I know. Agree.
0: He's a stretch four. He can come out and so
1: I agree. But
0: virtually
1: Kansas,
0: gets rid of all of your rim protection.
1: When Kansas needs offense, though, if you have Blyden at the two, White at the three, Stokes at the four, Dawes at the five, that's good offense right there. And when you need defense, you need rim protection, you've got 2 7-footers, 7 foot.
0: Yeah, but you can't plug and play those guys possession after possession, right?
1: Well, I'm saying in games where Kansas is laboring to score, you go with your better offensive players.
0: Sure. I mean, I don't know. Think about none of them are coming to my head right now. But, like, I mean, I just imagine you go up against a massive lineup like – Arizona lost some of their guys, but like
1: Arizona last year, but KU actually has those guys. Last year, KU's bigs were barely big.
0: Yeah, I understand that, but now they're not going to be. I mean, they're going to be the same size.
1: Hey, look, I'm president of the Paul Mbia fan club. I want to see him out there. I think he's going to be out there. But you know, yes, it's not maybe a perfect fit positionally, which is funny because I have seen some takes where people say, "Oh, this is the perfect gift." I don't necessarily agree with that.
0: It's not perfect.
1: You have a guy shooting 40% who has not just played but excelled at Kansas, and then you've got Blyden, who also shot upwards of 40% from three. I mean, those guys are going to play. The other interesting element, and we might have to talk about Council later just because we're on this White thing, but the other interesting element is –

0: With Kansas, I lost my train of thought there. So if White is the kind of wing who you're going to rely on to hit threes, and he's inserted into the lineup,
1: yeah.
0: Remember what I was going to say. And this goes back to what we were saying. Who takes a hit from a minute standpoint? Because you only have 200 total minutes to go.
1: Yeah.
0: And I think it kind of depends on if Coach Self wants to play small or play big, because I could see a scenario where Kansas does start Dawes at the five, and then it's actually the bigs who end up losing minutes.
2: I mean, Corazario's not going to be able to see the floor.
0: Dennis Parker Jr. is going to lose minutes. You know,
2: Jared Blidens. I mean, like those guys, like everyone was so excited about Corazario coming into year two. Everyone was so excited about the Mac freshman of the year coming in. It's like now you're looking at those guys like Jamari McDowell.
0: This is the first year that I legitimately believe Coach Self will do something that he hasn't done, and he'll go deeper into the rotation. Look what Michigan did last year.
2: Sure.
0: I'm not saying that 12 guys are going to play. And, yeah, if you add White, then, you know, Trent Perry, Luke Barnett, they're probably not going to play very much.
2: Yeah.
0: Right? I get that. But if you add White and say you go with that big lineup that I'm talking about, where you have TK, White, Stokes, who am I forgetting? TK, White, Stokes, Dawes, and Mbia. Then your bench, you've got Leroy, who I think is going to play 25 minutes because he's going to score. Cole Rosario, he's going to play because I think he has improved, but, you know, he probably loses at least 5 minutes with the addition of Trey White. You got Christian Reeves. Dennis Parker Jr. scored 53 in a game, and I know we say that a lot, and that could be like the Marcus Calvin barbell thing. But but he's going to, you know, I would think be out there some. Barnett, people have said, is the best shooter on the team. Davion Atkins is a guy that people are really high on. I think this, no disrespect to a Marco Jackson. You asked more on Marco. No disrespect to a Marco Jackson or Jamari McDowell, but those guys, from a talent standpoint, I don't think match what Kansas has had from guys who are in the same spot rotationally to what those guys were the past couple of years. I think the rotation pieces for Kansas are going to be more talented than the last couple of years.
2: I'll buy that, yeah, but I mean, I'm not going to buy into the fact that Bill Self all of a sudden has a change of heart and becomes less stubborn. He's not going to, I don't know, just of my years watching Kansas basketball, he does not utilize the bench nearly as much as, like
0: he usually caps it at 8, maybe 9. Yeah.
2: Recent
0: years, it's been 7.
2: Yeah, that's what I'm saying. Yeah. Like, you have 7 guys who are realistically going to see the court. That's 2 guys coming off your bench.
0: I don't agree with that.
2: You have 4 guys.
0: I think this is the exception, like I said. I think you're going to have more guys playing. But you only have 200 minutes to play with.
2: Sure. All right, I'll buy that. You know, you always talk about it's the 5 best guys who are going to be out there. You throw the 5 best guys out there, I mean, Bill Self understands that too, right? So he's going to keep them in the game, and a lot of guys are going to be hurting for minutes.
0: If you go to 7, then, which you won't, I think you'll absolutely play deeper. And again, I think teams are just deeper now. Like, the better teams are getting better players. You're going TK, White, Stokes, Dawes, and Bia. I'm not saying that's the starting 5, but I think all those guys are in the top 7 for Kansas. Then you've got Blyden, who absolutely is still in the top 7 for Kansas. And then, I mean,
1: Rosario.
0: You're going to have a backup big, right? So
1: Christian Reeves.
0: Reeves or Rosario, you know, so it's hard to tell. And you know, Reeves isn't 100%, but he has been out there running around.
2: Well, how much are we going to see of guys like Trent Perry and Davion Atkins, right?
0: Right.
2: I mean,
0: Luke
2: Davion
0: Barnett,
2: Atkins is realistically... Dennis Parker Jr., right,
0: yeah.
2: Exactly. I mean, you have a lot of guys on your bench. Look, I understand, like, for depth, yeah, love it. If you're going to add somebody, you probably add a backup big guy, just because Christian Reeves and all of his injuries that he's had, and Paul Mbia with how raw he is, and hopefully he takes that next step, and Bill Self has proven time and time again that he's so good at developing these big men. And granted, a lot of that was due to Danny Manning back in the day,
0: right,
2: back when he was on the staff, but it doesn't matter.
0: It is interesting because we've talked about this before, and we always talk ourselves into good things, right? We always talk ourselves into wins. We talk about how deep this team is. Again, I don't mean any disrespect to former players, but when Darren Peterson got sick and couldn't play against Arizona,
2: yeah,
0: who slid into the starting lineup and performed with great aplomb?
2: Jamari McDowell.
0: Okay, so he's your guy off the bench. This year,
1: now Kansas, you have
0: Kansas has
1: more depth.
0: Blyden,
1: yes.
0: You've got a next year Rosario. You've got Dennis Parker Jr., who scored 53 in a game.
2: I'm just afraid the guys are going to be playing out of position.
0: Yeah, Tyron, I know, but I don't think that's
2: Tyron
0: a problem
2: Stokes,
0: as much anymore.
2: Tyron Stokes is your one example of a guy who can plug and play anywhere, right? But if you want to

0: plug in Trey White at the two, I don't think he thrives there. I think he thrives at the three. If you want to plug in Keanu Dawes at the five,
1: I think Stokes can play the two. That doesn't bother me at all. Yeah. Stokes is the two and White's the three. I don't care.
0: Okay,
1: I'm fine with it.
0: But then if you're going small ball, Keanu Dawes can play five. Just because you can doesn't mean you should.
1: Right?
0: He should play the four. So if you want to move TK to the four, move Keanu Dawes to the five just to try to get Cole Rosario or Leroy Blyden or one of those guys in and play a little small ball.
1: Right.
0: I don't think Keanu Dawes is going to thrive there, and you have less rim protection.
1: Yes, I agree on that. The bottom line is we're going to see both, right?
0: Yep.
1: We're going to see both lineups that we've discussed. They're going to be out there. And then the whole Melvin Council thing we'll have to talk about later, but you know he does fill a void of an additional on-ball guy. Who knows? TK was told that he's given the keys to the car, so I'm sure it's a little bit awkward with this whole scenario and Coach Self and the coaching staff. It's a fact for him. But Trey White is an awesome player. He was the best Jayhawk by far in the NBA Summer League and also was one of the better performers from everything I saw in the NBA Summer League. You're adding a guy who's an automatic starter at Kansas. I think, you know, in the interest of putting together the best roster, which is what matters at the end of the day, then this is a huge get for Kansas. And again, we'll find out more hopefully soon. Hopefully there's something that comes out that says, yeah, he's absolutely eligible to play. You know, the NCAA is trying to appeal and all that, and then the Melvin Council thing. Who knows? A lot going on, but a lot to get into. Hey, if you're watching on or listening, rather, on ESPN Kansas City, flip on over to KansasNation.com. Also, live on Facebook, live on YouTube for the remainder of the show. We're going to hear from head baseball coach Dan Fitzgerald. We're also going to talk more KU football, more KU basketball. We've got a top 10 coming up as well. Rock Chalk Sports rolls on. Thanks for watching on KansasNation.com.
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0: Today's guest, ESPN college football analyst Josh Pate. Steelers defensive tackle Cam Hayward. Broncos head coach Sean Payton. Actor and author Sylvester Stallone. And now, it's Rich Eisen.
2: 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Week 3 of the NFL season is now in the books. It's going fast. Josh Pate's going to join us to talk about college football later on in this show. Cam Hayward in his usual spot, he's going to join us right in the middle of a short week, fresh off of beating the Bengals, trying to beat the Browns. Everybody in the AFC North is 2-1 through 3 weeks of this campaign. And then in hour number 3, what a dynamite combination. I'm so thrilled that I'm able to do this show every day for you to listen to or take in by watching us. We're putting Sean Payton of the Denver Broncos and Sylvester Stallone in the same hour. Sly Stallone's got a new book called The Steps about it's a memoir of his career. And Sylvester Stallone's going to be joining us after Sean Payton does. And that's what we're doing here on this program. It's an overreaction Monday on a Tuesday. J.J. McCarthy got traded. Yep. Both the Giants and Vikings reacted to that trade. Both head coaches talked about it. Soup to nuts. We're going to be hanging out together. Good to see you over there, Chris Brockman. How are you?
3: Hey, Rich, man. I'm already stressed thinking about 5 o'clock tonight.
2: That's right. The baseball playoffs are beginning in just a couple of hours between the Braves and the Phillies.
3: Yep.
2: You're referring to the Yankees and the Red Sox having at it later on. All 4 series are in action. Best of 3 starting today and tonight. ESPN Radio has everything. Good to see you over there,
4: Rich. I'm awake. Sorry about the beginning of the show.
2: It's all right. And TJ Jefferson, candles lit over there. How are you, sir?
5: Yeah, Caleb inspired me last night. He looked comfortable in the locker room in his robe, so I decided to break out.
2: You got your Cowboys robe and everything going on. Okay.
5: And him looking at like a Unabomber on the sidelines.
4: That's incredible.
2: Okay, fantastic. We're all set.
3: You're getting chopped from the gear.
2: We're all set here on the Rich Eisen Show. We'll talk about everything on this 3-hour program. Coming into this Monday night football game, we were wondering who was going to start for the Bears at quarterback. Certainly with Tyson Bagent, the backup quarterback, who the Bears gave money to be the backup quarterback, being in the concussion protocol and not practicing, but he got out of it over the weekend, and apparently Ben Johnson had seen enough from Case Keenum during the week of practice to say, we're going to go with the old hand who's practiced rather than the new kid on our block. And we're going to go with somebody who was playing when New Kids on the Block was actually a thing.
5: The right stuff.
2: And I'll say this. Coming in, you're wondering, okay, Case Keenum hasn't played a game in forever. And he's going against the Philadelphia Eagles, whose defense is not really to be questioned as much as the offense has been questioned, despite the team starting 2-0. And this is going to be a tough assignment. When you heard Marcus Spears on this program on Monday saying, if they don't run the ball, this thing's a wrap.
5: Right.
2: And I'm like thinking, okay, this is going to be potentially a long night for the Bears. Ben Johnson, in his time as an OC and an HC, has never put a quarterback on the field who wasn't a first overall selected quarterback.
5: Wow.
2: Case Keenum's the first. Not named Goff, not named Caleb. And then I saw his pregame interview on Monday Night Football. And Case Keenum was present. And by that I mean not just checking a box and saying, here, coach, you know. He was present to look at this moment and soak it in, you know. Like a wedding day, you have to stand in the corner and just make sure you take a few minutes to soak in what's happening. Because your head could be spinning otherwise. On any momentous occasion, you've got to be present to enjoy it and to have your best day possible.
6: And Case Keenum, at age 38 and 223 days, knew what was in front of him is not something to be concerned about or nervous about or anxious about, but something to be calm and present in the moment about. And I saw that, and I'm like, he's sitting there thinking, just a couple years ago, I'm accepting, you know, an offer to be the backup quarterback in a insurance commercial, right? The backup a trailer. Like, that's, he could have, he's probably sitting there in that, on that commercial set thinking, when am I going to ever get another opportunity to start? And I'm going to keep grinding because I love the game. And Ben Johnson gives him a call and says, we need you. Do you want to come into our system? Even though he's not one but two heartbeats away from getting an opportunity. And he's sitting there thinking, my kids or my young kids are old enough now to remember this rather than when I was starting, rather than my previous, you know, nationally televised start against the Eagles on an NFC championship game. He had to be sitting there thinking, I, Minnesota, miracled the team into Philadelphia, and I was one game away, four quarters away from the Super Bowl in my career, but couldn't get past this team. Everything had to be just swimming around his brain and his heart and his gut, and he just seemed calm and smiling and present. And I thought, okay, I got a little higher register. Maybe the Bears can win this game if they could run the ball. And what they do is they come out and they start winging it with Case Keenum. Luther Burden here. Oh, Colston Loveland, who had only one catch for the first two games. There he is. He still plays football for the Chicago Bears. And they wing it around. And they march down the field, and they flip one to Luther Burden inside the 10-yard line, and he pushes his way in the end zone, and Case Keenum has a touchdown right off the bat. Passing touchdown. Bang. To the kid Luther Burden.
7: Beast of Burden.
6: And that was something else. And yes, the rest of the game begins to play out and they do establish the run. And not just with the duo of Swift and Mnangagwa that ran amok on this team last year, the day after Thanksgiving, to the tune of 281 yards rushing in Philadelphia. But this time around, they ran for .128. And the 240-something yards wasn't on the ground. It was in the air. Case Keenum, 24-34, 247, two touchdowns in the air. And yeah, he vultured Swift and Mnangagwa. One on the ground. Three touchdowns for Case Keenum. What an incredible night. And the Eagles turned out to be, you know, sort of the Washington Generals in this Globetrotter-type performance. Meadowlark Keenum. Curly Keenum.
3: Meadowlark.
6: You know what I mean?
3: You hit it good the first one.
6: Okay. I say that with the ultimate respect to the Eagles because they did show up in the first half of this game. And they did have a wild sequence that we'll get to in a minute that left them with no points inside the 5-yard line, inside the 2-yard line, which is an automatic for them because their automatic tush pusher was in the blue tent getting looked at. But the Bears' defense balled out. Three takeaways. Their eighth game with three or more takeaways since the start of last season. That's the most in the NFL in that span. And they are 8-0 in those eight games. And Keenum against the blitz. Let's blitz the old man. Let's see what we can figure out. Vic Fangio rolled the blitz out at him. 11 times Keenum passed. And he saw a blitz coming his way. He was 11 for 11 in those times. Didn't miss. .45, and both passing touchdowns came when an extra man was sent his way. Khalif Raymond had 90 receiving yards. Burden, 61 receiving yards. Swift had 84 on the ground, including a big 15-yarder at the end of the game that may have axed TJ from our guillotine league the last second, but that's for another.
5: I mean, people don't care about that.
6: Oh, right. We do. But the Bears are 2-1 now. And Caleb Williams showed up on the sideline looking like the Unabomber and finished looking like Thurston Howell III with his robe. I know that's an old school reference. So name anybody who wears a robe in pop culture. That's it.
5: Mr. Hefner?
6: Brewster's Millions? I don't know.
5: Again.
6: Caleb was watching, and Tyson Bagent was backing up because he didn't have enough practice time. Yep. And Case Keenum's like, I gotcha.
5: Got it.
6: He was present. He was present and accounted for. And after the game, you know, seeing him with his family on the set, you know, of the post game, and seeing him at the podium afterwards. We'll play later on for you the locker room moment where he got a game ball. But Case Keenum had this to say about his journey to Monday Night Football and the victory last night.
8: I mean, you want to. I mean, that's a kid and you're dreaming about it, you know, that you feel like you can. I don't know if you think about the week that it takes, the work that it takes in the off season to clean up your diet and work extremely hard to get your body back to where it needs to be. You know, to go through a training camp as the three and, you know, grind out some reps that you're getting a few reps a day. You know, to get a shot again to do it like this. I mean, yeah, you dream of it. That's why I'm still here, still doing this. Why I'm still getting up, and you know, when I get knocked down, I've been knocked down my whole career. I just keep getting up, keep coming to work, and just keep bouncing back.
6: That's why you do it, man. I love that. And that's what a backup quarterback needs to do: keep the ship afloat. We've already seen instances in this previous 3 weeks, crazy how many times we've already seen it already in just 3 weeks. I mean, we're getting to the end of September. October football's right around the corner, and we've already seen so many instances of a backup or a third stringer getting in and not keeping the ship afloat. And that's what Case Keenum's done. Now you got to wonder, against the Jets, got to start him, right, over Tyson Bagent. I know you gave Bagent the money, but good Lord.
5: Brockman thinks that Bagent should get
6: it. No, we can debate it. And
9: I'm not,
6: but I do want to get to the Eagles before Josh Pate. We can have that conversation over the next couple of days as the Bears have a short week to get the Jets, get ready for the Jets.
9: Oh, Bear.
6: But, you know,
5: it was a great
6: what
5: story.
6: An incredible night for him.
9: Incredible night. It's awesome.
5: Great story.
6: And coaching matters, man. That guy can dial it up and he can breathe life into, you know, a team, and Ben Johnson can get this team believing, and he can get quarterbacks ready, and he can dial up plays, and he was in his bag, man. They were doing inside handoffs, they were doing jet sweeps, he was hitting his back foot and hitting people, and it was not going to be, let's get the hands on 10-2, don't screw it up, and, you know, they went for it. Now, the Philadelphia Eagles, let's hit them. I don't know how many times in this show over the past few years, certainly since Jalen Hurts has taken over, that I have treaded lightly into addressing Philadelphia Eagles fans to tell them to relax, right? Sometimes I've been right because the Eagles go on to the Super Bowl. One time they won it. You know, another time it was, you know, Carson Wentz out, in comes Foles. Another time was, you know, last year, relax, after the Bears smacked him down. I'm like, the schedule's good enough for you to make the make the playoffs. I don't know about the Super Bowl, but you're going to be in the playoffs. I was right about that. And then the Eagles fans were kind of right about them not making the Super Bowl. Right now, I don't know. I think this is still a playoff team. Right, they're just two. They're 2-1. They're not 1-2. They're not 0-3. They're 2-1. That second half is concerning. Not going to lie. Yeah. You know, one thing you should definitely do is make sure that another player on the other team who used to play for your team isn't listening to your plays as you call them in the huddle.
5: Man,
6: I might actually pick him
3: yeah,
6: up.
3: Yeah, but he said that didn't matter.
6: I know.

0: No one's going to say that. And that match has been an angle, too.
1: It was pretty sick, though.
0: They also, you know, T.J. Edwards was right where he needed to be, and Hurts threw it to him like he was on the Eagles still.
2: That's true.
0: You know?
1: I'd say, yeah.
0: and then, you know, man, that sequence. We found out the person who can... We've been wondering, who can stop the tush push in the NFL? And we found out the individual who can stop the tush push in the NFL is an independent neurologist. Because just when the Eagles were set up to tush push their way in the end zone, Jalen Hurts is in the blue tent because he got blown up on the sideline.
2: Sure did.
0: Okay. And he's in the blue tent, and Andy Dalton is handing off to Saquon a couple times, and now it's third down. And I'm like wondering, should Sirianni pop off a timeout here or not? But he doesn't have the benefit of what we have, which is the Monday Night Football cameras zooming in and seeing Jalen Hurts popping his head out of the blue tent, sort of clear-eyed, full-hearted, saying, we can't lose if I get in.
1: Anybody around? I'm ready.
0: And Dalton throws an interception.
2: Oy, oy, oy.
0: And the Bears get off the field, and the Eagles come away with no points when 99.99999% of the time they're getting six, as they did with no time left at the end of the half.
2: Man, that was crazy.
0: So that turned out to be those points at the end of the half. As Nick Sirianni pointed out at the in his postgame press conference, that, hey, if I fired off a timeout to see if Hurts is coming back, I don't know if Hurts will be able to come back, but I needed that timeout for us to score at the end of the half.
2: Yeah.
0: What have you. But if you can cue up Hurts on the second half struggles. Listen, this is, I know it's frustrating to Eagles fans because Hurts will never tell you something that you can hang your hat on and say, okay, this is what's wrong, and I have full confidence it's going to be fixed. Because he will never add fuel to the fire. And you just got to trust the process with Hurts, which is what I would always counsel Eagles fans to do, because he's really good at playing. And I know that it's frustrating to watch sometimes. But this is what he had to say afterwards.
3: We haven't been good enough coming out of half. We have not scored on the first drive of half. We've gotten the ball every time. You know, situationally, I've got to play better ball. Got to play better ball. Third down is a very big down for us, and I think that's been a very big down for us in these first two games. And today we were not good enough, and I wasn't good enough. On fourth down, I wasn't good enough as well. And so, you know, we were able to put some drives together. And situationally, I've got to be better and find ways to produce some points.
0: Yeah, that's a fact.
2: What more could he say, though?
0: Nothing.
2: That was...
0: Nothing, man. There isn't. I mean, the positive is that Saquon almost had 100 yards rushing. That looked better. They were getting first downs on first downs for the first time all year. That's a good thing. Operationally, though, I mean, in the second half, they take a delay of game on fourth and one. My old colleague from NFL Total Access, you know, the first two analysts in the history of NFL Total Access, Ken Norton Jr. and Seth Joyner. Seth, I saw his comments after the game. I don't know, did you see this? He said that the moment that they had a delay of game on that fourth down, it cemented in his mind, and he flat out said it. He mentioned the reason why Sean Mannion's in the booth and not down on the ground is because Nick Sirianni wants to have some sort of control over this offense and Hurts, and he doesn't want Hurts having direct face-to-face with Mannion.
2: Jeez.
0: Okay, so this is the conversation going on in Philadelphia. I'm paraphrasing. Everybody should go check out what Sean said.
1: Also, there's a fourth and one that they didn't go for. That was kind of weird.
0: Dude, he's saying that was an indication to him that Sirianni was chiming in on the offense in a way that he wasn't for the first 2 weeks, why it looked a little choppy.
1: Mm.
0: And that's something to keep an eye on about Mannion's free hand compared to Sirianni's
2: interesting
0: level of interest here. So I'm just trying to give people an idea of what's being discussed in Philadelphia. And their next game is the battle between two teams that have a terrible taste in their mouths over the last two games of week number three. Rams are coming into Philadelphia.
2: Oh, baby.
0: That's a

0: big win up for grabs. And then the Eagles have Jacksonville in London.
1: Hello, bruv.
0: Winnable games on the schedule, people. It's still, we're marathoning. We're not sprinting. And at the end of the day, the Bears may just have the Eagles' number.
2: That too.
0: That could be the case. That Ben Johnson is out scheming.
3: Oh, my.
0: Yeah.
2: Oh, my.
0: 844-204-RICH, number to dial here on the program. 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

0: that piece. You do have the piece of a lot of coaches just going full Spurrier mode. It's like everyone took a Spurrier pill and all of the SIDs and the be careful caution tape types left the buildings. John Summerall is like a classic case study in this at Florida. He's been around 5 minutes in the SEC and already, I mean, he's like a fortune cookie per minute, just a new little piece of paper that gets pulled out with a new quote. He's going to play a guy this weekend, by the way, who's very good at that, in Eli Drinkwitz. So that's great because I never even cared if I agreed with your opinion. I just always wanted more people to share their opinions. Lane's really good at that. There are a lot of guys out there right now that are really good at that. So you've got that. You've got this loud banging on the door, like over here in the corner, of these people wanting a Senate bill to be at the forefront of the conversation. And then you've got college football fans just pushing their back against the door, trying to barricade it, saying, talk about that in June if you have to. We don't want to hear about that right now. And it kind of all coalesces on a Saturday afternoon. Like I was in Knoxville this past Saturday, the game you're talking about.
1: Yes.
0: I mean, Colin Simmons goes off. Colin Simmons had a season's worth of defensive production for a lot of guys that will go really high in the draft this upcoming year in the next couple of years. And then he does the celebration. All I saw was an arm, Rich. I didn't see anything other than an arm. But if people want to say that he was simulating something, whatever. I'm not here to disparage the young man. I watched that game, and then I came home to Nashville, and I watched the Alabama-South Carolina game. And see, Colin Simmons and Dylan Stewart, they were viewed like 1A, 1B, top edge rushers, who's going to go top five overall in the draft. Colin Simmons is every bit of that. Dylan Stewart has not been. He is from a potential standpoint. And I watched Dylan Stewart just the way I phrased it is, if he sat out Saturday night with the express intent to tank his draft stock, he wouldn't have done much different than he actually did Saturday night. I mean, he punched a guy, and by my count, that was about the third worst offense that he had during the game. Horrible body language, horrible attitude. They've suspended him from the team. So, man, it's not October. It's still September 29th. There's so much going on right now, and the sport, at least from a visibility standpoint, from a consumer standpoint,

0: I couldn't think is trending up any harder than it is right now. And that's even with all this mess sort of out on the periphery.
1: Well, I mean, if all you saw was Colin Simmons' arm and that's what he was simulating using his arm, then you're really complimenting Colin Simmons, Josh.
0: Yes. Yeah, that's what I'm choosing to do. Okay, I'm willfully choosing to do that.
1: That's a heck of a compliment.
0: This might as well be burnt orange. I know it's not, but it might as well be burnt orange. That's the number one team in the country, Rich. Don't we have to show them?
1: No,
0: the
1: I know that.
0: The amount of respect.
1: And then again,
0: I may call him Mr. Simmons.
2: Wow. And spell it out. M-I-S-T-E-R.
1: Oh, man. Fantastic. And then we didn't even talk about how the season began with clock issues or the clock in Michigan Stadium, and then my team, boy, I wish there was more time left on the clock against Iowa, which is taking on Ohio State, which may have the Heisman winner playing wide receiver, and Jeremiah Smith is now maybe bagged a defensive coordinator. We got a coaching change on that front in Illinois. I mean, you see where I'm going? Like, I don't know if we're just more hyper aware now in these days, but it seems to be just off. I mean, we even talk about P.J. Fleck going, you know.
3: Yeah, what was that?
1: Oh, you know, smearing his players' blood all over his face like
0: a
1: friggin' Braveheart.
0: Who's like, amongst us hasn't? That's Thanksgiving for my family. Every year I see that scene.
1: You know, and if we're here at Michigan to talk about Kyle Whittingham is different than the rah-rah coach that we're used to having, and he's going against the guy who's smearing blood all over his face, you know, like this week, it's off the rails.
0: Yeah, there was that small incident with Dante Moore in the Coliseum.
1: Oh, my gosh.
0: And Oregon's backup quarterback just pantsing USC. That's like an annual pantsing. You can set your calendar by it. That's embarrassing. That was a big, big, big deal. It's a big deal for Oregon to win the game. It's a big deal for USC. Like, I think that's cooked for USC. You remember last year? Like around this time last year, remember Oregon, ironically, went to Penn State. And that's after months and months and months of buildup, really a year's worth of buildup for James Franklin, that this is going to be the year. It's championship or bust. You're going to get over the hump. And everyone circled that Oregon game. Like, we'll find out if Penn State's for real and our expectations are validated by the result of that Oregon game. Oregon beats them. Season off the rails and down the cliff, and there's just a plume of smoke. They got beat by UCLA. They got beat by Northwestern. Franklin's out of a job by October. The impact of that was more than one loss because of how much that had been invested from an emotional standpoint into the outcome of that game. If you talk to USC people, everything that applied to what I just said about Penn State last year applied to this last weekend's game against Oregon. They've waited. They've had half a decade's worth of patience. They have let him go through multiple defensive coordinators. They just peeled the sticker off brand new facilities. They just signed the number one class in the country. They sold out the Coliseum after everyone making fun of them for lack of attendance in week one and week two. And put yourself in their position. They do all that. And then the other guy is missing his starting quarterback. And the backup still beats us by double digits. We're out. That's the collective attitude there. He will not get that thing back. That'll be it for Lincoln Riley at USC.
1: No kidding. You think that really is the end of the road for Lincoln Riley with this much time left in the season, Josh?
0: Yeah, because he's not done losing. They're not done losing. So I don't know. It's a when, not if, for me. But yes, I think you'll look back. Just like we did with Franklin. Franklin didn't get fired the night of losing the Oregon game, but that began the chain of events that would lead to it. And I believe last weekend, it began the chain of events that will lead to that.
1: Josh Pate here on the Rich Eisen Show. So, you know what? I'll be honest with you, man. Like, we need to, again, revisit this, and we're going to keep revisiting this, that this is a new world where there's 12 teams that are going to make the playoffs. It's a playoff system now, and tell me why Ohio State's not the best team in college football, even though they've lost, and they lost to Texas. You know what I mean? Like, they could legitimately still be the best team in college football right now. Josh?
0: Well, right? I think they are. I think there are fractions of differences, maybe, so there are different angles of argument you could take here. Right. I would power rate them number one for whatever that's worth. Now, if I filled out an AP ballot, and Lord knows someone with some sense needs to, I would have Texas number one, because if you're ranking teams, that's a merit-based conversation. You win the game, you belong over the team you beat, unless there's weird circumstances. So in September, like, we can talk like that. But down the road, Ohio State, the beautiful thing about their schedule, for an outsider at least, is they'll have multiple opportunities to either validate or invalidate that line of thinking because they play a bunch of tough teams. And, they, you know, they go to Iowa this weekend. That's not one of their three toughest games remaining to me, and yet game day's there, and it'll get all the prime treatment and everything. So I think they may be the best team in the country, but here's the thing about it, Rich, to go back to what I said about 10 minutes ago when we started throwing those ingredients in the college football blender. If Ohio State's the best team in the country right now, they haven't really – now, look, they've got an alien as their wide receiver one. But the second, third, fourth rungs on that wide receiver ladder, it doesn't feel like it normally does at Ohio State. They don't have the usual difference makers up front defensively, which – is understandable because they've pumped them out to the NFL draft the past two cycles. So, like, you ask yourself if the right matchup comes along. I'll give you an example. I just watched Keelan Russell at Alabama be given time to throw. I've watched Darian Mensah at Miami be given time to throw. Trinidad Chambliss at Ole Miss. No one's beaten those guys if they're given any kind of adequate time to throw. Well, what if you match up poorly with a pass rush that can't get home? I don't care what you're made of. I don't care if you've got future NFL guys all over your secondary. You're not stopping those dudes because they can also run the ball. So it's like a conditional number one, no matter who you talk about being number one.
1: How seismic was Florida's win over Ole Miss?
0: That was a big one. That was a big one, and it sent echoes around Gainesville of what it used to feel like in the 90s. Like what it used to feel like when a Steve Spurrier team won, because Spurrier wasn't afraid to talk, just like Summerall's not, and they weren't afraid to embarrass you. Like, they weren't interested in getting up and milking the clock. They were interested in completely sucking your soul out of your body and making you regret that you ever booked a trip down there. And that's kind of what they did to Ole Miss. Now, in their grand wisdom, our friends at the AP saw fit to vote that team number 8. And I have no amount of substances that I could have in my pantry up here that could make me watch Florida right now through, 4 weeks and say, yeah, I've seen 7 better teams. I've seen 7 better resumes than that. That's a good team. Now, here's what people are scared to do, Rich. They're scared to tell the truth about Florida. The truth is Florida can win the national championship, but people are very hesitant to say that because they're still so clung to, they're so moored to preseason expectations. But there are a few teams every single year, for the good and for the bad, that you have to toss your preseason expectations in the trash for. If you had hesitance about Florida, put it away. There's no reason to be that way anymore. The quarterback and the offensive coordinator have come in, and it's clicked immediately. And by the way, further evidence of that is look at where those guys came from. They came from Georgia Tech. You watch Georgia Tech play, they lost to Stanford last weekend. Like, that place is badly missing what turned out to be a high-level coordinator-quarterback combo. And they inherited, did that OC-QB combo, one of the best receiver rooms in the country, maybe the best running back in the country. That offensive line, which was John Summerall's fear in spring, has performed way above expectation. They can be gotten in the secondary, but the difference is they can score. So you don't need them to be Iowa. You don't need them to make sure you hold someone under 20 to win. So that is the classic example in this year's schedule gazing of a team that Georgia's going to have to play, as they do every year. And you never chalked that game up as one of the 3 or 4 hardest for Georgia back at media days. Now, all of a sudden, it could be a game of the year in the SEC. And here's the big travesty. Jacksonville's under construction, so they moved that Georgia-Florida game for 2 years. Had a perfect opportunity to give us a once-in-a-lifetime home-and-home experience. Yeah. Naturally, they just moved it to Mercedes-Benz Stadium in Atlanta. How romantic a college football move.
1: Well, they serve cocktails there, I guess. Before I let you go, Ohio State, Iowa, Florida, Missouri, you've got Alabama, Mississippi State. There's also Miami potentially trying to stick a fork in Clemson, right? What do you want to take a swing at one before I let you go for this weekend?
0: We're going to do 2 of them. I actually haven't announced the second leg of this, so keep this between us. But we're going to go to Pitt, Virginia Tech on a Friday night. Winner of that game is going to end up ranked. Some would argue they both should be ranked anyway.
1: Yeah, you were talking about that game for the last couple of weeks, saying like it's in the ether, and now it's finally here, huh?
0: Okay. We spoke it into existence, my friend. Right. Virginia Tech almost threw it away against Boston College last week, but they pulled it out in a nor'easter. And so that's going to be a surprise early contender in the ACC.

0: Ohio State's going to comfortably win that game. I'm trying to think, like, elsewhere. There's, like, a weird Auburn-Tennessee game that's going to be off the radar, but the line's 7. So we just need to keep an eye on some of these games. Like, USC's got Washington. Do we just assume USC bounces back before they got to go to Penn State? Oh, by the way, Friday night, Penn State, unexpected loss last week, even though I told you that was the upset alert of the week. They go to Northwestern on Friday night to open that new stadium for Northwestern. And that one is going to be really shaky because if Penn State incurs a second conference loss with one of the quote-unquote easiest schedules in the country, not a comfortable first month and a half of the season for Matt Campbell there in year one.
1: Okay, so you're going to you and the Bussin guys are going to Pittsburgh and Virginia. Where are you going on Friday?
0: I'm going to go to Pitt, Virginia Tech on Friday, great. And I cannot in good conscience let that game happen at Mississippi State on Saturday without me being there. So I got to go down there late Friday night and check out Kamario Taylor in person against Keelan Russell for the first time.
1: Well, lots to talk about on Josh Pate's College Football Show, and then, of course, check out Bussin and Pate on Friday at 2 Eastern time on ESPN. Great to chat with you, as always. Great stuff. Thanks again, Josh.
0: Appreciate it, Rich.
1: Josh Pate, everybody, right here on the program. Oh, boy, USC. Fight on right there.
2: Jeez.
1: If Dan Lanning dug the hole, Josh just threw some more dirt on it. I mean, he's just telling me what he's thinking.
2: Yep.
1: Man. 844-204-RICH, number to dial right here on the Rich Eisen Show. Overreaction Monday on a Tuesday coming up. Cam Hayward, hour 2. Sean Payton, Sylvester Stallone, hour 3. 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

0: 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Okay, 844-204-RICH is the number to dial right here on the program. Let's go to the WeatherTech phone lines right now here on our program. Let's go to Pat in New York City. What's up, Pat?
1: Oh, he's up.
0: Pat, you there?
1: Pat.
0: Hey, Pat.
1: Hold him.
0: It's just Pat. Put him back on.
1: Pat. Not holding.
0: My word, folks.
1: Well, you heard him?
0: Alex in Nashville, Tennessee. What's up, Alex?
1: Alex.
2: Hey, so I was wondering, do you think the Sox are going to get swept by the Yankees or not? I've been thinking it's going to be a 2-1 series to the Yankees.
0: I have no idea who's going to win. The Yankees put their roster together. Giancarlo Stanton, who has not played a baseball game since April 24th, is on the roster. And Aaron Judge, who missed most of the season only to come back and then hurt his calf, is not on the roster. No idea. The Yankees to get through, if the Yankees are going to make the World Series this year or win this thing, heaven forbid, and the orange and blue skies that have been set up in New York City already for championship quality action that nobody saw coming, it's going to be their pitching. But the Red Sox have some pretty damn good pitching of their own. So I don't know. I do believe this does go three games. I just don't know who takes it,
3: man. I would think so. I'd imagine every game will be 2-1, probably.
0: Oh, yeah.
3: A lot of strikeouts, I'm guessing, in this series.
0: That's your team strikes out a lot.
3: Strike out a lot.
0: My team strikes out a lot.
3: Throw a lot of strikes.
0: And have pitchers who throw strikes.
3: Crochet is on the roster for the wild card, so I'd imagine he's going to come out of the pen at some point.
0: Rodon is going to come out of the pen. That's how deep these staffs are.
3: So, I don't know. I'm already nervous, and I can't wait for tonight.
0: Alex in Nashville, thanks for the call. For American-made floor liners and a cargo liner that laugh in the face of fall weather, visit WeatherTech.com today by calling the WeatherTech fan line.
3: Yeah, this game.

0: tonight, Schwitler and Peyton Tolle. It might take an hour and 38 minutes.
1: Who knows?
0: With the way these guys throw. 1-0. Like, it's going to be so tense.
1: So Sarah's first up in your household.
0: She texted me this morning. She took Tatum for a hike walk with her friends.
1: That's her dog. So
0: she, so she could already, you know, kind of distract herself.
1: Head clear.
0: From how stressed she's going to be at 11 a.m. Pacific.
2: Baseball.
1: Because, again, playoff baseball is unlike any other sports playoffs. Hear me out. I understand the NFL is
0: going.
1: The NFL's one and done, so that's nuts, okay? The NHL and the NBA have best of sevens.
0: Yes.
1: I mean, baseball has such a weird setup in the fact that these are best of threes all in the same building, and the Cleveland Guardians get to win their division by barely being above 500, and they're awarded a week off, which I'll tell you, watching Aaron Judge take live pitching only to not be ready makes me think, if the Yankees had a week off, that'd be helpful. And the Yankees don't get the week off because the Rays had a better record than them in their division, et cetera, et cetera, et cetera. That's weird enough. But then you have, for whatever reason, the baseball playoffs, if you have a weakness, the ball's going to find it in a way it doesn't in any other sport. I don't know what it is. If you have a left fielder who has a bad arm, that's going to come to the fore. If you have a bullpen problem, that's going to come to the fore. If you have somebody that you're trying to hide in the field because they've got a great bat, you got to get that bat in the lineup, but that player has a problem fielding at second base, the ball's going to find it. It's unreal. And then in the same way, in hockey, in NFL, and the NBA, during the regular season, you know, when it happens in the playoffs, you're not thinking game's over in the first quarter. You're just not. I mean, the Knicks are a perfect example, right? Like,
0: yeah.
1: How many times did they come out?
0: Yeah, they didn't start until 5 minutes ago in the fourth.
1: But just tonight, Red Sox get a runner on in the second inning.
2: Stubber.
1: I'm like, this game's over,
2: Stubber.
1: Season's over. I don't know what it is. It's so irrational.
0: It's very irrational.
1: It's so irrational. It's just like, that happens on May 2nd. I'm like, okay.
0: Who cares? We'll get it back.
1: Right. Long game. Whatever. So it's 1-0 in the second inning.
0: Big deal.
1: In baseball, playoffs, game's over. Game's over. Season's over. We might as well just stop watching. I might as well click this thing off. If Roman Anthony just leads off by getting on base, I'll sit there and say, season's over. Honestly, if he leads off tonight, which is what he's been doing, right?
0: Yeah, he has.
1: Okay, and he gets on base off of Cam Schlittler, I'm like, the game's over and the season's over. Over. And I know that's totally irrational.
0: Yeah, but you sit down, you watch the game, first batter, and then you get up and you just start walking around like,
1: it's
0: I just
1: nuts.
0: Sit down.
1: And every pitch is great. A towel-waving, nerve-jangling moment.
0: I'm already dreading.
1: In a way that no other sport is in the playoffs, until there's a game 7, then now where it's a different story. 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
8: 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I'm Mark Turgeon, head coach of your Kansas City Ruse men's basketball team. 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